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1: A Huntington Station Best Buy worker accused of sending himself naughty photos from a customer's phone he was repairing.
2: To go into a store and to be trusting an employee, right, that with our sensitive information, and to be violated like that is outrageous. It just really is disgusting.
1: The victim says she went to Best Buy because of an issue with her phone. When she left, she received an AirDrop notification that the photos were sent to a number she did not recognize. Now 31-year-old Colleen Von Camper charged with unlawful dissemination of an intimate image. Despite the high gas prices, AAA predicting record high travel for this entire Memorial Day weekend. 45 million expected to go 50 miles or more from home, a slight increase from last year.
3: Total of 2.6 million traveling by car from New York City. New York City is number three as far as top 10 destinations nationwide. So it will be busy. A lot of people leaving, a lot of people coming to our area.
1: Gas prices on Long Island about $1.50 more a gallon compared to this time last year. High school students who took the ACT test this spring may be getting some good news.
4: The company that runs the test says some scoring errors have now been fixed.
5: We noticed some differences that did not align with expectations. We took a pause to see what was going on, and we've made adjustments.
4: Juan Elizondo is the director of strategic communications for ACT and says students will see that their scores either stayed the same or increased by 1 or 2 points. The test is a standardized college entrance exam used by universities to help decide admissions and scholarships. I'm Tammy Trujillo.
1: And that's news for Long Island on WLIR, Long Island's most listened to radio station. I'm Noah.

0: This is the Stone Zone with Roger Stone.
1: Roger Stone, who's a very, very, one of the smartest political minds. Roger Stone was persecuted. People forget he's actually a brilliant, brilliant political analyst.
0: Now, get in the zone. It's the Stone Zone. Here's Roger Stone.
2: I'm Roger Stone, and you're back in the Stone Zone. President Donald Trump is backing a major push to end America's superfluous twice-a-year clock changes by making daylight savings time permanent. The Sunshine Protection Act was folded into a broader bill advanced Thursday by the House Energy and Commerce Committee in a lopsided 48-1 vote. The measure could stop the frustrating spring-forward, fall-back routine that millions of Americans have long considered outdated, disruptive, and completely unnecessary. President Trump celebrated the vote on Truth Social, saying hundreds of millions of dollars are wasted every year by people, cities, and states forced to change the clocks. He noted that many public clocks are located in towers, requiring expensive equipment and manpower just to reset them twice a year. The president called the clock-changing ritual a ridiculous production and said that daylight savings time being permanent would give Americans a longer, brighter day. The push has bipartisan support. Congressman Vern Buchanan of Florida's office said that the House proposal has 32 bipartisan sponsors, while the companion legislation in the Senate, introduced by Florida Senator Rick Scott, has 18 bipartisan co-sponsors. The bill would not force states that do not currently observe daylight saving times to adopt it, but for conservatives and those with common sense, this is exactly the kind of common sense reform Washington should be able to deliver. Less government hassle, less wasted money, and more daylight for American families, workers, and small businesses. President Trump has been urging Congress to act on this legislation since last year. Now, with an overwhelming committee support, Republicans have a chance to deliver a simple but significant win for the American people and finally stop Washington from making everyone reset their lives twice a year. Meanwhile, the House Oversight Committee Chairman James Comer is launching an investigation into prediction market platforms Kalshi and Polymart over fears that government insiders may be using privileged information to make money on world events. Comer sent letters to both CEOs demanding documents on how their platforms verify identities, enforce geographic limits, and detect suspicious trading. He warned that internal records may be the only way to determine whether bad actors are exploiting these markets. Prediction markets allow users to bet on outcomes ranging from elections or sports to government actions and foreign affairs. But Comer says there's growing concern among members of Congress, administration officials, and government employees could all use this knowledge for personal profit. That concern, by the way, is not hypothetical. A U.S. soldier was recently arrested for allegedly using insider information to win roughly $400,000 from Polymarket. More than 80 Polymarket users have also reportedly made trades with suspicious characteristics, including bets placed shortly before U.S. and Israeli strikes in Iran. Kalshi, which is regulated in the United States, said that it has strong protections against insider trading and does not allow any anonymous betting. Polymarket operates internationally through a Panama licensed entity, although it has a limited U.S. product regulated by federal authorities. Comer says Congress may need legislation barring lawmakers, federal employees, and administration officials from participating in these prediction markets. I think this would be a wise reform. Prediction markets are new and they're controversial. Some are calling for them to be banned completely, which I oppose because I think that would be an overreach. But these new markets provide information that helps the market function more efficiently. But they also must not be allowed to run amok. Banning government officials from using these markets to make money would be a way to stop potential abuses that could sour the public on the notion of the prediction markets industry entirely. I'm Roger Stone. Thank you for joining us today on the Stone Zone. We're here 5 days a week talking news, history, politics, style, and, well, from time to time, food, my other favorite subject. Until tomorrow, God bless you and Godspeed.
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3: 77 WABC News, first at 59 past the hour. It is 59 degrees and cloudy skies on this Friday, May 22nd. Good evening, I'm Liz Radbali. President Trump was in a New York suburb talking up the economy and supporting local candidates. The president told the crowd at Rockland Community College that Democrats are taking all of their money and forcing top earners to leave the Empire State due to higher taxes.
4: New York can never be the same if it's losing its tax base, and the people that pay 85% of the taxes are leaving.
3: The president also said New York is full of illegal immigrants and made a pitch for his voter ID measure, the Save America Act. He also pledged support to the Republican candidate for governor, Bruce Blakeman, and Republican Congressman Mike Lawler. New York Giants quarterback Jackson Dart also introduced Trump to the stage. An explosion at a Staten Island dry dock this afternoon left 16 people hurt, including 13 firefighters. First responders came to the blaze that broke out around 3:30 at that dry docked barge on Richmond Terrace in the Mariners Harbor neighborhood. The FDNY is saying one firefighter is in critical condition and two others were seriously hurt. Fire officials say crews were trying to rescue someone who was trapped when the fire grew stronger, leading to a huge explosion which rocked the barge. One civilian was among those seriously injured. Tulsi Gabbard is stepping down from her role as Director of National Intelligence. In a post, Gabbard said her husband was recently diagnosed with an aggressive form of bone cancer and says the next few months will be challenging. Gabbard's last day will be on June 30th. In a post on Truth Social, Trump commended Gabbard and announced Aaron Lucas as Acting Director of National Intelligence. The human smuggling case against Kilmar Abrego-Garcia has been dismissed. A federal judge today granted Abrego-Garcia's motion for vindictive prosecution. Abrego-Garcia was deported last year to El Salvador after the Trump administration claimed he was a member of the gang MS-13, which he has denied. He was brought back to the U.S. later in the year to face charges in Tennessee for human smuggling. He was released from ICE detention as he awaited trial. One of the five Cuban fighter pilots indicted alongside former dictator Raul Castro is already locked up in a Florida jail. 65-year-old Luis Raul Gonzalez Pardo Rodriguez is in federal custody in Jacksonville awaiting sentencing for immigration fraud after lying on his U.S. visa. Federal prosecutors in Miami unsealed a landmark murder and conspiracy indictment naming him, Castro, and four other military pilots. The charges stem from an infamous 1996 shootdown of two civilian brothers to the rescue aircraft. Gonzalez Pardo Rodriguez now faces additional federal charges, eliminating the need for an international manhunt. Down in Texas, a groomer who was trying to prey on little girls online has been arrested. Sheriff Javier Salazar says after they cuffed him, they found out that they were actually not the only agency tracking this guy.
5: Three different instances where he thinks he's talking to three different underage girls, when in reality he's talking to three different undercover operatives.
3: Authorities did not release the man's name, but said he's a military contractor who worked at Lackland. The military has been notified. Another batch of UFO files has been released by the Pentagon. The latest drop includes over 50 videos and documents that were previously classified. One of those videos shows an F-16 jet shooting down an unidentified flying object over Lake Huron in Michigan back in February 2023. The files were released by order of President Trump, with this latest batch following one that dropped back on May 8th. In a statement, Secretary of War Pete Hegseth said it's time the American people see it for themselves. According to authorities in New Jersey, mafia groups are now younger, with more tech-savvy members who run their hustles in a more low-key, sophisticated way than street gangs. The State Commission of Investigation held a hearing this week on organized crime for the first time in almost 20 years. More than a dozen witnesses testified about street and motorcycle gangs and the mob. Officers say mafia groups are more into fraud and money laundering type schemes these days, while street gangs have been behind more of the organized crime shooting. FBI Special Agent Thomas Regina said legal sports betting has also not cut into the mob's illegal gambling rings, which he says are now run through offshore websites. The New York State Department of Transportation crews surprised just about everybody with the work they did in April. Noam Layden with the numbers.
6: The State Department of Transportation repaired over 250,000 potholes in April, far surpassing the goal of 175,000 that was set by Governor Hochul. Some New Yorkers, though, they're not sure they believe that because they still have so many potholes in their neighborhood.
7: Probably 10% of that. There's no way they can cover all that.
8: It could
7: could be true, because what the job they do is really, it's not a good job. They just patch it on the top, and when trucks will go over it in a week, it's opened up again.
6: DOT leaders say more than 215 crews deployed to fill the holes, do repaving, putting down 120,000 tons of asphalt on state roads last month. The project rolled out following one of the coldest winters in recent memory. Noam Layden, WABC News.
3: In some financial news, physicians and surgeons are claiming the top spot as the nation's highest paying occupations. According to new federal wage estimates for more than 800 jobs in the country, pediatric surgeons top the list with an average annual wage of more than $502,000, followed by cardiologists and radiologists. Now your forecast from the 77 WABC Weather Desk. Tonight, an overnight cloudy skies with a low of 53. Tomorrow, early morning scattered showers will then stick around all day with a high of 54. Sunday, heavier rain, high of 59. And Memorial Day, it's going to be some more light rain, but it should clear up in time for the evening with a high of 76. I'm Liz Radabali for 77 WABC News.
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9: Obama and Mamdani met at a daycare. 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And when Obama asked them who was Mamdani, a sizable amount, they knew Mamdani's name and his title. You and I know that this guy is the worst thing that ever hit New York, but these kids don't know it. All they know is that he is an authority figure and the mayor of New York.
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3: Ah, here we go. From the Wedding Crashers soundtrack, that movie came out, let's see, 21 years ago with the lovely Rachel McAdams and obviously Vince Vaughn and Owen Wilson, not Luke Wilson. Great, great movie. Watched it a couple nights ago. Anyway, yeah, it's summertime, I guess, on this Friday night here in New York. But the problem is that it ain't going to feel like summer. That's for sure. I'm already in a sweatshirt right now. Today is the nice day of the weekend, apparently. And then we've talked about this, but the forecast just ain't going to change. Rainy and 50 tomorrow, rainy and 55 on Sunday, cloudy and a little warmer for your Memorial Day. So, oh well, we'll just have to make the most of it. And sometimes, as Snoop Dogg once said famously, the best plans are no plans. So, read a book, catch up on a movie, enjoy, I guess, the time off regardless. Meanwhile, Stephen Colbert finally went off the air last night. And, you know, what? There's not really much more I can add to what I've already been saying on Fox and on this radio show, where when you're paying somebody $15 million a year, like Colbert was being paid, and then your return on investment is a show that was losing $40 million a year, then that is financially impossible to continue. It's that simple. And all the way to the end, Colbert and Jon Stewart and Jimmy Kimmel all said, now this was actually Donald Trump can't take a joke. So Trump ordered for him to be off the air. I'll say this. Stephen Colbert would not have survived until maybe 2017, 2018 without Trump. Go back and look. When he took over for Letterman, and this was in 2014, the first year of Colbert did poorly. It wasn't good because Trump hadn't announced that he was running for president until June of 2015. And then even that year, Colbert had Trump on, and they're actually very complimentary towards each other because Colbert figured this guy's never going to win. He'll be good for ratings. Fine. I'll play along. And then once Trump won, well, then Colbert's show completely and totally TDS meets PMS. And it was just every night, same jokes, same monologues, same focus. If Trump doesn't come along, doesn't come down that escalator in June of 2015, the way things were going, Colbert wasn't going to last too much longer. So you should be thanking Trump that he even got to 2026. And, you know, again, there's such a piousness and he thinks he's on such a high moral plane. Ugh, here's cut number 10, talking about what he thought his job was, which I guess wasn't to make you laugh or experience the escapism that we used to have with Carson or Letterman. Oh, no. His job was to feel the news with you or something. Cut number 10, go.
4: I realized pretty soon in this job that our job over here was different. We were here to feel the news with you. And I don't know about you, but I sure have felt it.
3: Oh, yeah. Feel the news with you. You're a coward, Colbert. One Republican on in the last 6 years. One, Liz Cheney, who campaigned with Kamala Harris down the stretch in 2024. So not exactly, you know, Ted Cruz that he would have on for that matter. Only wanted to talk to people that agreed with him. And here's a really great quote also from last night where Colbert, who's one of the most divisive figures of all time on any level, actually called his show, it was a joy machine. Yeah. Cut 11, go.
4: This show, I want you to know and you to know, has been a joy for us to do for you. In fact, we call this show the Joy Machine.
3: Oh, the Joy Machine. Okay, let's hear what that joy machine sounded like, shall we? We've been playing the worst of Colbert all week. This is now part four and cut number 12. Yeah, this is what joy and feeling the news was like on this train wreck. Cut number 12, go.
4: Before you leave the house, look in the mirror and stop trying to score political points with your base at the expense of real human beings, you dick.
3: Yeah, joy.
4: All day yesterday, I was walking around proudly wearing my I voted sticker. Today, I wore my I am questioning my fundamental belief in the goodness of humanity sticker. I wish, you wish, so many of us wish this hadn't happened, but that is not for us to decide. This is a democracy. That's democracy with a capital duh. And in this democracy, the majority has spoken, and they said they don't care that much about democracy.
3: Yeah, it's hilarious. I'm falling off my chair. I think I broke two ribs from laughing that much. And that last part, he was complaining about Trump winning. And then going after all the people that voted for him. Well, you just don't care about democracy. Oh, what democracy are we talking about, Stephen? a democracy that installed Kamala Harris as the Democratic nominee without one vote from the public, that democracy, a democracy where Democrats literally tried to jail Donald Trump, took him off state ballots, that kind of democracy. I mean, this was just an absolute, it was insufferable. It's the only way I could put it. And again, Stephen Colbert, you're worth tens of millions of dollars. Why don't you rent a studio, hire back all those 200 people that worked for you, and then just launch a show on YouTube, you know, start a channel. Oh, right. Then you would be losing $40 million out of your own pocket. And that's simply not going to happen now, is it? So anyway, 6.9 million people tuned in to the finale. Just to put that in perspective, 57 million tuned into Johnny Carson's final show in the early 90s on NBC. So only missed by about 50 mil. And don't tell me about, you know, cord cutting. 6.9 million, given all the hype that went into this, that ain't a good number when you look at it relatively with past finales of late night hosts. That's certainly for sure. Boy, where else can we go with this? I think I'm done talking about Mr. Colbert, except let's do one more. Why not? These are the type of questions that Stephen would ask. Here's where he had the compromised Dr. Anthony Fauci on and Ashley asking, hey, maybe you're thinking about running for something in this country, and boy, you'd be great. Cut number three, go.
1: Nice to see you again, Doctor.
2: Good to be with you, Stephen.
1: Always a pleasure to have you on. I gotta say, you are a spry 83 years old. Have you thought about running for president?
2: No
1: interest whatsoever.
3: Oh, God. Then he had a beer with Kamala, had, let's see, wine with Hillary after she lost. He cried after Trump won in 2016. He cried after Biden won, tears of joy, in 2020. Then obviously you saw his reaction to the 2024 win. Meanwhile, Donald Trump is enjoying this, and why not? Quoting the president on True Social, Stephen Colbert's firing from CBS was the beginning of the end for untalented, nasty, highly overpaid, not funny, and very poorly rated late night television hosts. Others of even less talent to soon follow. May they all rest in peace. Yeah, well, there you go. Kimmel, I guess, just re-signed with ABC not too long ago. I would think that some of the Colbert audience will probably go there, but he's still going to finish a very distant second to Greg Gutfeld, who owns the late night race, like, easily. And as I've said 1,000 times, does not have remotely 200 staffers on the Greg Gutfeld show. Gutfeld is probably more like 10, 12, 14. I don't have the exact number lately, but it ain't much. And still he beats Colbert by a million and Kimmel even more. So now let's move on. Okay, we are done. And I think that Stephen Miller is just awesome in interviews. I mean, this guy is smart as a whip, unapologetic. I saw him at the White House last year at the Easter egg roll. I said, Stephen, you got to stop being so shy. You got to really, really just put it all out there. He found that funny because that's all he does during his appearances. I don't have guests on this show very often, but I would love to get Stephen Miller on here. Here he is revealing how the Trump Justice Department, Trump DHS, all they want to do is get dead people off voter rolls and anybody who may be in the country illegally off voter rolls. That's a pretty fair thing, right? And he reveals that while red states cooperated with the Trump administration, blue states, not so much. Cut number two, go.
5: At the beginning of this administration, we asked every state, red and blue, to share with us their voter rolls so that we could scrub it against the DHS file of illegal aliens to remove illegal aliens from their voting rolls. Every blue state refused. California refused. Minnesota refused. New York refused. In fact, they sued us to stop us from removing illegal aliens from the voter rolls, removing non-citizens from the voter rolls. But that's not just the only thing. They don't want to get dead people off the rolls. They don't want to get felons off the rolls. They don't want to get out-of-state voters off the rolls. They don't want to get double and triple voters out of the count because they want the fraud. This is the most important issue, Sean, because the Biden administration brought 20 million illegal aliens into this country, and this is the way, the only way, to keep them from participating in our sacred democratic process.
3: And that was Stephen Miller with my colleague Sean Hannity on Fox News. That's the thing. I mean, let's use the C word here, shall we? Cheat. This is the only way I think Democrats can win now at this point, given the way the electorate is now voting with their feet and moving to Florida and moving to Tennessee and Texas and South Carolina, and the population is just getting smaller and smaller in places like New York, Illinois, and obviously California. All that said, I filed a column today for the Washington Examiner. It will go up tomorrow, WashingtonExaminer.com. And I told my wife, I go, boy, I'm learning so much about the way New York is run as opposed to a place like Florida, for example. And I wrote the story based on Jeff Bezos saying that you could double my taxes and that teacher in Queens isn't going to feel it. In other words, it's not going to make a difference if you raise taxes, you know, double, triple on billionaires, because in the end, it's the way the money is being allocated is the problem. It's, are you getting a return on investment? Is this money, is there fraud involved? Right. Obviously, there has been for many, many years. So you could keep raising taxes, but if you don't spend it wisely and account for every dollar, well, you're not going to solve the problems you purport to solve. Now, listen to this. OK, we have Florida and New York. Florida's population is about 23.5 million. OK, 23.5 million. In New York, the population is about 20 million. It has shrank over the last decade. But listen to this. Despite Florida's population having millions more people, their budget for the next fiscal year is $120 billion about, okay? $120 billion. Compare that to New York. Again, smaller state, smaller population, $260 billion. Well more than double for a state that has a smaller population. Okay, so what's the return on investment, right? Let's see. According to U.S. News and World Report, they rank states every year based on several factors. Florida's economy is ranked number one in the country. Its education system is ranked number two. New York's economy is ranked, ding, ding, ding, 41. Education, 17. Again, despite spending twice as much money. So that's all you need to know in terms of where this country is going. Do you want it to be more like Florida or New York? Do you want to be more like Texas or California? And that's why I think Democrats are so screwed. And that's why these voter rolls, they don't want purged in any way, shape or form, because they lose voters that don't exist, like, you know, breathing or shouldn't be in the country. And that in 1 in 2 point races can make all the difference in the world. OK, before we go to break, this is kind of funny. Here's the president. He's always waived his salary as president, and a little self-deprecation here in cut number one. Go.
2: So as president, I make $2 million over 4 years, $2.5 million. I waived it. I'm the only president that ever waived it. And they never, ever talk about it. But every week, some of the scum from the New York Times will call, did he waive it? And if my secretary would say, yes, he did. If I ever said, no, he didn't, it would be a headline scandal. But you know that in the history of our country, and this surprised me because we've had wealthy presidents before, in the history of our country, there's never been a president that waived his salary. I'm the only schmuck. I get no credit for it. You know what? I get no credit for it. Nobody ever writes about it.
3: That is true. And that money isn't just waving it. It goes away. It usually goes to some sort of charity. I guess when you're worth billions, then suddenly that $2.5 million, $2 million that you may make as president, you can afford to waive that. But yeah, that's a pretty magnanimous thing. Regardless, it's still millions of dollars. And Trump is the only schmuck in his self-deprecating opinion. Anyway, this is Joe Concha. This is Concha at Night. Back with so much more in just a moment.
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6: 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Heroes like United States Army Sergeant William Bernard McKenna, who enlisted after 9/11 and served two tours in Iraq. 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
8: Economists are striking a skeptical tone when it comes to the financial windfall promises for cities hosting the World Cup, including Houston and Dallas, Boston, Los Angeles, New York City. The security costs alone are enormous.
9: We feel like that threat level is extremely high, especially in soft areas outside of the stadiums.
8: That's Homeland Security Secretary Mark Wayne Mullen, who says the threat level is extremely high.
9: We're going to have 5 to 7 million visitors coming from all over the world. We're going to have teams from all over the world. For 39 days, we're going to have basically 78 Super Bowls.
8: In some spots, taxpayers will cover the cost in the hundreds of millions of dollars. And at the same time, the anticipated hotel boom is falling short. For example, Houston officials say the city will be lucky to break even. I'm James Flippin, and this is the Worldwide News Network.
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11: Hank Shankoff, let's go back to New York. How do you think Mamdani's doing?
12: He is, in my view, among the most successful, charismatic, and public relations savvy politicians that I've seen in all my years of doing this. 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
13: And I watched almost every speech that was ever made during that entire period on the Senate floor. And I love Senator Byrd. He had a profound knowledge, not just of the United States Senate, but he had a profound knowledge of the role of institutional democracy from the time of the Greeks and Romans up through current civilization. The man's breadth of knowledge was unmatched by anybody else in that entire Senate. He was the most intellectually profound man that I have ever heard speak on the Senate floor. And then the other side of him is he would talk about his wife. He would talk about his love for his state of West Virginia in ways that I have never heard a politician speak. The love of his state, of his it would ooze out. I couldn't hate the guy. And I don't. He was amazing. And I said the other day, too, I have a profound disagreement with those people that all they do is cast Robert E. Lee as a one-dimensional character without realizing what a great human being he was in spite of his failures. And now let me ask you a profound question, some of you. Oh, he's so crazy. Who among us has not failed? Who among us doesn't have failures? You can count to maybe one, depending on your spiritual, religious point of view, or two or three or more, depending on what it is you study spiritually. But those beings that inhabit this plane, whether in Christianity you believe it's Christ, whether you believe it's Buddha, whether you believe it's the 10 Sikh gurus, whoever it is, those individuals are rare that come here enlightened souls. All of us have stuff with us. We're human, and some stuff is more profound than others. So yeah, I loved Robert Byrd. Yeah, he's a Democrat. Same Democrats as George Wallace standing up there talking about segregation now, segregation's ever. Which is, by the way, what the Democrats still practice in public schools. Just so you know. They haven't really changed as a party that much.
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1: Yes, it's our summer-based theme as we head into Memorial Day, where it's going to feel like Seattle in February. Congratulations, everybody. Again, just enjoy. And Memorial Day at least looks okay. 71, cloudy. I'll be marching in my Little League, rec baseball it's called here in Wyckoff, New Jersey, parade that morning. It looks like at least it won't rain that day. So always a fun day seeing the flags out and the fire trucks and the hot dogs and all that fun stuff. So I hope you will enjoy Memorial Day. And of course, remember all those that have served and died for this great country of ours. Anyway, this is very interesting. It's the only way I can put it. But there's this Democrat, Catherine Clark, okay, congresswoman. And I mean, you want to talk about gaslighting to end all gaslighting? She goes on CNBC and actually has the hubris, the audacity to say that Donald Trump didn't secure the border in his second term. Joe Biden did that. What? Cut number 13, go.
2: Open borders for 4 years didn't help working Americans at all. When illegal immigrants were taking, you know, jobs, and there were a lot of things that happened over the 4 years that working Americans felt totally neglected.
3: And those
2: wages fell. Real wages fell over a four-year period.
3: So let's take immigration as an example, because we do need secure borders. President Biden got there, but it was
1: cut number 13. Go.
2: Open borders for 4 years didn't help working Americans at all. When illegal immigrants were taking, you know, jobs, and there were a lot of things that happened over the 4 years that working Americans felt totally neglected.
3: And those
2: wages fell. Real wages fell over a four-year period.
3: So let's take immigration.

0: got done. Thousands, millions of people came in 2024 in Biden's final term. And then he may have tightened a couple of laws, but it didn't remotely stop the flow the way it has now, where, again, for 11 straight months, not one person who has crossed this country illegally has been then set free into the population, which happened over and over again during the Auto Pen administration. And there you have people. And good for CNBC. I believe that was Joe Kernan who pushed back on that. But you just can't on MS now that Catherine Clark would have gotten away with it probably. And then certainly maybe on CNN. But Joe Kernan over on CNBC was not buying what she was selling. Anyway, we got to get a great interview coming up with Doug Brunt. Doug, known for years, actually. He's a Jersey Shore guy like me. He happens to be married to Megyn Kelly as well. We all remember Megyn from Fox and has a very popular podcast now. He has a new book out that we're going to talk about. And this, he is, and I'm not saying this because I know the guy, he's one of the best writers out there. He really is. I've now read three of his books, and they are all edge-of-your-seat kind of stuff and factual because they're actually biographies about people. In this case, a man named Diesel. Yes, Diesel is not just fuel. It's named after a person, but we'll talk about that with Doug coming up in just a moment. Please do stick around.
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2: If you missed Sid and Friends in the morning, here's what you missed.
3: That's a big story. But the big story here, again, I just mentioned Mamdani, is what happened here a couple of days ago. Well, let me read this to you, okay, Norman Lewis? This is the title of a column in today's AM New York. You familiar with that, guys?
4: Yes.
3: Is that the one they give out on the subway? Right?
4: I don't think they actually have a physical paper anymore.
3: They used to, though.
4: They did, yeah.
3: I got to tell you, I think that when I first got to New York, we're talking about 10 years ago, I think I wrote sports for AM New York.
4: You did.
3: I did,
4: remember
3: right?
4: that, yeah.
3: The very back of AM New York, there's a local sports column, and I think I wrote it for about 6 months. And then they had a guy that used to work at WFAN named John Yastrzemski.
5: I remember that.
3: JJ, he wrote it. Yeah. But now JJ writes the sports. You ready for this? In the Wave. In Rockaway.
4: Wow.
3: I don't even know if AM New York even has sports anymore. But here is the title of the column. It reads like this. Mamdani's first 100 days. Mamdani's first 100 days. Mayor, Speaker Menin, unite to open long delayed child care center as property tax dispute loom. And there's a picture, and I guess they're at a child care center. Maybe not. Maybe they're at City Hall. I don't know. I see a bunch of placards here that read, child care for all, apply to 3K, 8 pre-K, path to 2K. And it's Mamdani smiling at Julie Menin, the speaker, while she's talking.
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7: A Deer Park woman under arrest again after allegedly threatening the wife of an officer who arrested her. 31-year-old Betree LaCroix was first arrested for fleeing police. That was back in October of last year. And then just last weekend, she allegedly made harassing calls and sent threatening text messages to the officer's wife. She's been charged with aggravated harassment. This Memorial Day weekend expected to be one of the busiest ever.
8: The Port Authority expects more than 2

0: 2.1 million travelers through Monday. TSA spokesperson Jessica Maley says travelers should arrive 2 hours ahead of domestic flights and 3 hours before international.
1: You know, if you're a person who's not checking bags, or maybe you're traveling with kids and have extra stuff, you know, give yourself a little more or a little less, depending on your circumstances. But, you know, the other tip we always say is that's 2 hours from when you step foot in the airport.
0: In New York, I'm Natalie Migliori.
2: Cops worried a Long Island tutor accused of assault may have other victims.
3: I never thought it would happen in this town.
4: Locals on Long Island are disgusted after an 18-year-old tutor was arrested. He's facing accusations of sexually assaulting a 7-year-old girl at the Port Washington Library. Taylor Lindbergh is facing 3 counts of sexual abuse and 1 count of endangering the welfare of a child. One resident tells ABC 7 he's just shocked.
3: They drop kids off all the time. We used to drop my daughters off when they needed computers or skills or research. This library is top shelf. This is absolutely ridiculous.
4: According to court paperwork, Lindbergh made a young girl go into the library's basement bathroom, where he then abused her and took photos of her on his phone. The district attorney's office said Lindbergh made bail and was released from custody. Detectives are asking any other potential victims to contact Crime Stoppers. I'm Liz Radabali for 77 WABC News.
2: 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I'm Noam Layden.
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7: All right, let's bring in our first VIP guest. He is Doug Brunt, New York Times bestselling author, and almost more importantly, a former Jersey Shore bartender, which, trust me, might be the most difficult job on the planet given the overserved clientele, very demanding. Doug, how are you? Congrats on the new book.
8: Thank you, Joe. It's great to be with you. It is a tough job. But, you know, in my day, it was basically popping bottles of beer and pouring Jaeger shots, which was not too tough.
7: The one-dimensional world of bartending, yeah, it's certainly become more complex since then. Your book is obviously available for pre-order, launches in the spring and May, I believe. The Lost Empire of Emmanuel Nobel. I'm sensing a pattern here, Doug, because your last book, which I thoroughly enjoyed and got a nice education in the process, it was about a person few people knew about, and that was Rudolf Diesel. And Diesel, of course, he invented the diesel engine, and that knowledge was crucial to building submarines before World War One and other types of equipment, something that the British and the Germans, as you point out and talk about in your book, had a very keen interest in. And then Rudolf Diesel just disappeared into thin air right before the war began, and you don't know, was it a murder, was it a suicide, was it an accident? Either way, Rudolf Diesel's, it was an internal combustible engine, I believe. It was a threat to John J. Rockefeller, who owned Standard Oil, Kaiser Wilhelm, obviously Germany, two powerful men. Now we have the Lost Empire of Emmanuel Nobel. And when people think of Nobel, they think of the Nobel Peace Prize, as in Alfred Nobel. But we don't know very much about Emmanuel Nobel, however, who I believe was related to Alfred in terms of being a nephew. So like Rudolf Diesel, okay, good. Oil and the power that comes with it is at the center of Emmanuel Nobel. What attracted you to his story?
8: As you point out, it's very similar to the Rudolf Diesel story in the sense that it's this incredibly underappreciated, really business titan at the turn of the century who nobody really knows about for reasons that are explained in the book, as they were in the Diesel book. Nobel was the most important person in Tsarist Russia leading up to World War One, and I discovered him through the Diesel book. The way the Diesel engine worked, he did these licenses by national territory, and the person who took the exclusive Diesel license for Russia was Emmanuel Nobel, who was far more powerful and influential even than his uncle Alfred. But the book all leads to this collision with Stalin and Lenin and the Bolsheviks, who completely rewrote the history of Tsarist Russia and claimed credit for everything that Emmanuel did, which is really why no one knows the name, even though he did this extraordinary amount that impacts everything in the world, even to this day.
7: It is amazing that, we had a situation, as you mentioned and talk about it extensively in the book, where Rudolf Diesel and Emmanuel Nobel actually worked together. In other words, maybe that's, you know, how you came upon Emmanuel Nobel in terms of signing agreements with each other. I believe that he saw him speak at a lecture and then said, oh boy, this guy is pretty interesting. So there's the connection there for certain. And we're talking to Doug Brunt. As far as the theme that I'm sensing, usually things come in threes, right? In other words, if we had Rudolph Diesel and we have Emmanuel Nobel, then there's probably a third person that completes the triad. Am I warm on this one?
8: You're red hot, actually, Joe, as always.
7: Okay.
8: I am deep in research on a third book that will complete what I'm calling a turn of the century trilogy. And, but Emmanuel Nobel really is at the hub of it. In Tsarist Russia, as you mentioned, it's sort of like a footnote of the Diesel book led me into the second book, which then leads in to a third. But Nobel had the two most powerful enterprises in Tsarist Russia. He had both a munitions and armaments factory building bombs and guns for the Tsar. And he also pioneered the Russian petroleum industry, which by 1900 became even larger than Standard Oil. He was pumping more oil out of the Caucasus in southern Russia than even Rockefeller was out of America.
7: Oh,
8: and
7: wow.
8: So he became crucial to the Tsar's economy and the economy of the Russian Empire. And of course, once Stalin and Lenin took over in the Russian Revolution, everyone around the world needed Nobel's oil. And it became this crazy period of time during the Russian Revolution around 1920, where Nobel was right, you know, at the center of it all.
7: And we're talking to Doug Brunt. He is the author of The Lost Empire of Emmanuel Nobel. And by the way, we keep mentioning the Rudolph Diesel book. That is called The Mysterious Case of Rudolph Diesel, Genius, Power, and Deception on the Eve of World War One. That was a number one bestseller, New York Times, as far as World War One biographies are concerned, and a bestseller overall. That book was something that I heard you ran out of copies and they had to order more because there was such a demand for it. So pre-ordering your book now is probably important.
8: That would be amazing. Make sure it shows up on the doorstep right away. With a Diesel book, there was a huge demand in the first 2 weeks. And then, of course, you know, they can print a little faster these days, but it still was like weeks before the printing caught up with it. It's the same problem Charlie Kirk had, I think, with some books. There, you know, it was like months before you could get one of those until the printers catch up. But yeah, pre-ordering is great. It ensures that it gets to you on pub day.
7: Indeed. And we learn a lot about in this book also about Joseph Stalin, who, you know, when people, I don't want to go into political weeds here, but whenever we see the Trump comparison, it's always to Hitler, right? As far as like find the worst person possible and then compare Trump to that person. Stalin killed tens of millions of his own people, 50 million. And you mentioned the Bolshevik Revolution of 1917. Here you had Emmanuel Nobel, as you write about in the book, who had, you know, the largest oil company in the world. And then suddenly this revolution happens. And then Stalin sees Nobel as this capitalistic menace, right? As somebody who, boy, we can't have somebody like this operating in our territory, and then seized everything. So what happened to Nobel from there, if you don't want to give too much away from the book?
8: Well, Nobel's in hiding in southern Russia in this resort town just north of the Black Sea, which is buffered a little bit by the white armies that were opposing the red armies of the Bolsheviks. And the Bolsheviks took over Baku. All of Nobel's oil fields and refineries were on the Caspian Sea in Baku, which is present-day Azerbaijan.
7: Yeah.
8: And they took control of all the oil assets, but then they didn't know how to pump the oil out of the ground and refine it in the way that Nobel and all his executive team were doing. So they summoned him. They summoned Comrade Nobel to come to Moscow to meet with the Soviet and help them to essentially get the oil back online. And Nobel, of course, did not do that. He still believed that he owned the assets and he was trying to, you know, reclaim them for himself and not give in to the nationalization decree that the Soviets had done. So this ongoing battle takes place where Nobel is claiming the assets. The Soviet is claiming the assets. Rockefeller is interested in buying the assets, as are, you know, British companies like Royal Dutch Shell. And so the end of the book has this whole, you know, cascade of events of, you know, what's going to happen to the Russian oil. You know, which is, you know, still, you know, a major source of world supply to this day. And, you know, to your point about drawing parallels to today, they're really trying to draw parallels to the Trump administration in modern day America is a bit of a stretch. It's not like Stalin was uniquely bad. I mean, we do have Chairman Mao and Hitler, but he was pretty bad. As you say, he did kill tens of millions. He forced the starvation in Ukraine of about 8 or 10 million people. He had the purges where he killed almost 2 million political enemies. So that is not really a parallel that you can make to today. But what is interesting is getting an understanding of the history of Russia and the Russian people and the rulers who have led them. You know, the Russian people viewed the Tsar not only as an autocrat and a monarch, but as someone who was anointed by God. He was almost like a demigod to the people. And the czars, they would take this alternating approach of, you know, what one czar, there's a fun line in there where one czar is sort of tutoring his son and saying, this is how it has to be in Russia. You know, Napoleon would say, in Europe, you can rule as either the lamb or the lion, but in Russia, you can be only the lion. And it's really, you know, the history there, it sort of makes you realize how these leaders in Russia like Putin operate and how the people in Russia respond to leaders like that.
7: Just amazing. And we're talking to author Doug Brunt. The book is The Lost Empire of Emmanuel Nobel. Doug is also the host, by the way, of Dedicated with Doug Brunt. That's in partnership with our friends over at SiriusXM. It is an excellent podcast because, much like your wife, Megyn Kelly, it's authentic, right? In other words, it's a conversation. It's no BS. It's common sense kind of stuff, and the normies are in charge. But what I like about the long form conversations you have with authors is that each show starts with you, a former bartender, as we mentioned at the top of the podcast, mixing the favorite cocktail of the guests. So can we get Megyn to do this on her show as well? I think you're onto something here.
8: That would be a nice thing. You know, I usually make the drinks around the household, and I have evolved from just pouring shots of Jaeger. I can, you know, make a nice Manhattan and Negroni, that sort of thing. But it is a really fun show. I have on top writers, some writers I really admire. And
7: James Patterson. I heard that podcast. That was excellent.
8: James Patterson was on, Eric Larson, David Gran, Amor Tolles, Jennifer Egan, some really terrific writers. And each show starts with me making the favorite cocktail of the guest. And then we just settle in for a good 45 minutes to an hour and talk about how they started writing, their writing process, you know, fun stuff.
7: My son just wrote a great story for his fourth grade paper, and he has Shirley Temple. So if you can handle that, we'll get him on your show, certainly. We'll end it here, Doug. Just on a personal level, you weren't always a writer. Back in your young adulthood, if you want to call it that, let's say like late 20s, early 30s, you worked at a cybersecurity firm and were even the CEO of that firm. What gave you the writing bug? Because that's a pretty big jump, cybersecurity to writing best-selling books. It's not easy, especially not easy to get on the New York Times bestseller list. I finally did for my last book, but boy, that's going from one career to another that are completely different animals.
8: It was a big leap, which I have loved and never looked back. The reason I made the switch, I never really did any formal writing training, either for fiction or nonfiction, but I have always loved reading both fiction and nonfiction, especially narrative histories. Books like Eric Larson's books I've always loved, especially. But I was reading The Gold Coast by Nelson DeMille. You may know, he passed away a few years ago, but he's a terrific guy. Oh, yeah. And The Gold Coast is a terrific book of his. And when I finished reading it, I thought to myself, I want to make people feel the way this book made me feel. And I had this weird idea for a novel. Long story short, I did write it. I found an agent through some friends and got that published and have been writing ever since. My first three books were all fiction. They were novels. The Mysterious Case of Rudolf Diesel is nonfiction. It's a narrative history. And The Lost Empire of Emmanuel Nobel is another narrative history.
7: You got the bug now. I mean, you're going to go on to 20 books, 25 books. Once you start and you get a routine, that's what I learned best is that you go to somewhere different, right? I sometimes go to the library and I'm the only guy there with like a laptop up with headphones on and I could just bang it out there. If I do it at home, it's different. I don't know. There's distractions. There's food in the fridge. There's like 100 things I could kind of steer you the wrong way. Library is good. And always like an ocean view is good because for whatever reason, those waves get the brains going, certainly for sure. But anyway, Doug, they're telling me we're out of time. But again, the book is awesome. You have to read it. It is The Lost Empire of Emmanuel Nobel. Pre-order it now. Doug, thanks so much for joining us. We really appreciate it.
8: Thank you, Joe.
7: All right, man. Have a good one. This is Joe Concha. This is Concha at Night. Back with so much more in just a moment.
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0: This is the Joe Concha Show, weekday edition, sponsored by the Tunnel of Towers Foundation. Here's Joe Concha.
1: Oh, here we go. Nobody on the beach. That'll be true on Saturday and Sunday. In the air. Someone down to its reach. Empty lake. Sun goes down alone. It's Don Henley, everybody. I don't believe this was the Eagles. I believe this was a solo offering from him in the summer of 1984. And it never gets old. Nothing from Henley gets old. Whether it's Eagles, whether it's the solo stuff, just this makes you think of summer. No question. The Boys of Summer. Remade by the Ataris in 2002. Who knew that was a band? Go figure. Anyway, Graham Plattner. Again, I'm choking on my own rage here. Time Magazine is now making this person into an iconic figure. Graham Plattner running for Senate in Maine. Listen to this. Even in this anti-establishment political moment, Graham Plattner's rise has been remarkable. His candidacy is forcing the party to come to terms with what it's willing to risk in exchange for a fighter. And then it's a picture of Plattner. And then the title is Party Crasher, The Rise of Democrat Graham Plattner. Yeah. Look, guys, you realize, right? And they mentioned this in the story, but they completely sugarcoat it as like, well, this was in his past. And we really, you know, people evolve. Plattner has faced several controversies, including revelations he had a tattoo widely recognized as a Nazi symbol. Again, that should be the deal breaker, like the end. Non-starter, this person can't possibly represent anyone in the U.S. Senate. It's not like he got it and he was drunk and then like the next day said, whoops, and then got it removed. Had it for 17 years. Knew exactly what it was. In newly surfaced deleted posts, according to FoxNews.com, attributed to Plattner's previous Reddit account, he also allegedly made vulgar sexual comments, including that women need to take accountability when they get raped. In other words, they're kind of asking for it. So, you know, they really should not wear that skirt so short, I guess. Described himself as a communist and a socialist and mocked a Purple Heart U.S. soldier that was nearly killed in combat. I mean, how? How is this person leading in the polls? You can't even make this up. So Elizabeth Pipko, she's a former Trump campaign spokesperson. I've spoken to her on several occasions. Here's what she wrote on X. So Donald Trump was Hitler and all of us Nazis for a rally at Madison Square Garden. But the far left candidate with a Nazi tattoo is celebrated. Then she adds, you don't hate the media enough. Oh, boy. No truer words have ever been spoken. And again, I mean, Time Magazine, I guess, you know, when you name Adolf Hitler Man of the Year in 1938, I guess celebrating a guy like Plattner should be expected. Meanwhile, you got to hear this because it really is. You're going to be dumber for having heard it. I'm sorry about this, but Sonny Hostin over on The View making the argument that the Black Lives Matter riots in the summer of love of 2020, they really didn't do too much damage. And you cannot remotely compare the billions of dollars as a result of the BLM riots that literally had police stations burned down, many people killed. You can't compare the BLM riots, which were mostly peaceful, to what happened on January 6th. Here's Sonny on The View, cut number four, go.
2: I just think we need to make it clear that there can be no comparison between the Black Lives Matter movement and what we saw on January 6th. So I just want to make that clear.
3: And that's not the suggestion. Yeah. Yeah. I know that wasn't your suggestion.
2: I know that wasn't your suggestion, but, you know.
1: Oh, seriously. You understand that the BLM riots cost many cities across the country, when you add it up in aggregate, more than $5 billion, many minority-owned businesses. And that's an applause line. Who goes to that show? I've never met one, but just like I've never been polled in my life, like ever been called, I've never met one person who actually says, I went to The View today. I don't know a lot of wine moms, I guess, but that's got to be the only way to go. Anyway, Tucker Carlson now believes that Thomas Massie, who lost by 10 points in Kentucky 4, he got primaried because he opposed Trump on every major agenda item, excluding the big, beautiful bill, and voted against, you know, funding for the Iron Dome, among many other things, border security. Tucker now believes that, well, the election was actually stolen from Thomas Massie, but darn it, just can't seem to find any evidence to back that up. Cut number five, go.
4: So how'd this guy win? Well, he won on mail-in ballots. And we'll sort of leave it to online sleuths to determine whether that's legitimate or not. Who knows? Because if you're willing to pour tens of millions of dollars into a Republican primary in the 4th District of Kentucky, you're probably willing to do whatever it takes. And maybe they did. We don't know that.
5: Oh, all right. So the former Navy SEAL guy, Gal Rain, who's also an Army Ranger, also a farmer, ran a good campaign, won by 10 points over an incumbent, which almost never happens. The mail-in ballots created that margin of victory. And I guess you could have a podcast like this, I guess, and just say whatever you want, and there's no accountability whatsoever. If you're going to make an allegation like that, you better have something to back it up. And in this case, Tucker does not. Again, I don't know what happened to him. I really don't. It's a shame. Before we go, Candace Owens and Hunter Biden got together. Yeah, really, for Candace's ridiculous podcast. And they're both agreeing that Trump actually didn't survive all those assassination attempts, and basically say that the whole thing was staged. All, you know, three or four of them. This is cut number, yeah, six, go.
6: That we're not even getting good psyops anymore. Like, we're supposed to believe he survived four assassination attempts, the first president that's ever survived four assassination attempts. Yeah. They lie to us about things. They make a big deal, and then they make it want to, you know, it's going to go away. They're going to keep pretending and telling us that this is a totally normal grieving widow. Okay. No one's buying that. Ugh. Like, that something's just not right here. Everyone can see that. This is not how you would react.
5: Candace Owens is insane. There's no other way to put it. They lied about the assassination attempts. What can you give us an example of what they lied about? Exactly. Was Trump not shot in the air in Butler? Was a gunman not waiting by the sixth hole at Trump International down in West Palm? Or no, that didn't happen either? Or was he like a paid actor? Or a gunman didn't storm the White House Correspondents' Dinner? I believe that's on video. Oh, and Erica Crook is not mourning the loss of her husband and the father of her children who are very, very young. Again, these podcasts, I'm sorry, there got to be some guardrails. I'm not saying you have to squelch free speech, but the things these people say and that people actually tune in for this crap is just utterly disconcerting. Anyway, we're back on Sunday, everybody, for the Joe Concha Tunnel Towers Foundation show. That's 11 a.m. Eastern time on WABC and on stations around the country. Until then, have a happy Memorial Day weekend, or at least until I see you Sunday. And two more words for you.
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7: 77 WABC News, first at 59 past the hour. It is 60 degrees and mostly cloudy skies on this Friday, May 22nd. Good evening, I'm Liz Radabali. Director of National Intelligence Tulsi Gabbard is resigning. In a post, Gabbard says her husband has been recently diagnosed with a rare form of bone cancer and she must step away to support him. She goes on to say she is eternally grateful for the trust given to her by the American people, and she shared her resignation letter with President Trump. Gabbard's last day will be on June 30th. In a post on Truth Social, Trump said Gabbard did an incredible job and announced Aaron Lucas as acting director of National Intelligence. It's a new era at the Federal Reserve after new chairman Kevin Warsh was sworn in today.
8: It is such an honor for Jane and me to have this ceremony here in the East Room with you, sir. I couldn't ask for a more beautiful setting or more gracious welcome, and I am grateful.
7: The White House has high hopes for the newly appointed Fed chair, who was approved mostly along party lines. The 56-year-old is succeeding Jerome Powell, whose term expired earlier this month. President Trump has been urging the National Bank to lower interest rates in the post-Powell era. President Trump says his busy schedule may prevent him from attending his eldest son's second wedding this Memorial Day weekend. Donald Trump Jr. is tying the knot with Palm Beach socialite and model Bettina Anderson on a private island in the Bahamas.
9: That's one I can't win on. If I do attend, I get killed. If I don't attend, I get killed. By the fake news, of course, I'm talking about.
7: The White House's weekend schedule puts the president in Bedminster, New Jersey on the wedding day Saturday. Trump wishing the couple well, calling Anderson someone he has known for a long time, and says he's hoping for a great marriage. Texas is suing the online messaging platform Discord. AG Ken Paxton accused the company of exposing children to predators. This is not the first time he's targeted that tech company. Last October, he launched an investigation after the killing of conservative commentator Charlie Kirk. There was a focus on whether the platform was promoting extremist content. This new suit asked the courts to require Discord to implement age verification for all of its users. Federal officials are trying to get to the bottom of how the Atlantic City Housing Authority is out of money. The Press of Atlantic City is reporting the U.S. Department of Housing and Urban Development is investigating after taking over the agency 6 months ago, deciding the authority could not fix problems that have lingered for years. HUD officials brought in a new team from New York City Housing to come up with a plan to fix broken elevators at one of the Housing Authority's six developments. Police have very few leads in the shooting death of a senior citizen in an East Flushing, Queens Park. Noam Layden with more.
10: 75-year-old Albert Itzkowitz was found dead in Casino Park this week. There are no cameras in that park. No witnesses have come forward. No shell casings were left behind. Neighbors who know Itzkowitz say they can't imagine anybody having a beef with him.
11: This is real trauma for the whole community. He's been here so long and loved by everyone. Always a smile, very happy person, amazing family.
10: Cops are passing around pictures of the grandfather, hoping someone may have more information on what happened to him. Itzkowitz owned a well-known kosher bakery in the neighborhood for decades. Noam Layden, WABC News.
7: Three 15-year-olds have been arrested and charged with gang assault in connection to a fight last month that ended with gunshots killing another 15-year-old boy. The NYPD is saying Jaden Pierre was shot to death April 16th in Roy Wilkins Park in St. Albans, Queens. The three teens arrested join 18-year-old Zahir David, who is charged with murder, and a 16-year-old who are all also facing gang assault charges. Police detectives say cell phone video of the fight looks like David was trying to hit Pierre with a pistol, but it went off. Investigators believe previous fights led to the shooting. The 911 call connected to legendary NASCAR driver Kyle Busch's death has been released. On Wednesday, the caller reported the 41-year-old was very hot, experiencing breathing problems, and was coughing up blood.
12: I've got an individual that's shortness of breath, very hot, thinks he's going to pass out, and is producing a little bit of blood.
7: The call was made from the General Motors Charlotte Technical Center in Concord, North Carolina. Bush was driving in a racing simulator when reports say he suddenly collapsed. On Thursday, the Bush family posted he was hospitalized with a severe illness after he was abruptly pulled from the Coca-Cola 600 race at Charlotte Motor Speedway. The family then announced his death later that same day. No cause has been reported. Bush is survived by his wife and two children. Disney is seeking to have The View exempt from the FCC's statutory equal time requirement that applies to broadcast shows. ABC's parent company made a recent filing with the agency arguing The View qualifies as a bona fide news show under the law. FCC Chair Brendan Carr said the agency would seek public comment on Disney's petition and asked, is The View a bona fide news program, in a social media post. Disney's filing compared the daytime talk show to Sunday public affairs programs like Meet the Press or Face the Nation. Finally, New York City beaches are opening for the season this Memorial Day weekend. Starting Saturday through September 13th, lifeguards are going to be on duty from 10 a.m. to 6 p.m. Swimming is strictly prohibited outside of those hours or in any closed sections. Now your forecast from the 77 WABC Weather Center. Increasing cloud coverage as we work our way into the night. Tonight and overnight, that overcast leading to some light scattered showers with a low of 53. Tomorrow, rain all day with a high of 54. Sunday, heavy rain continues with a high of 59. And looking at Memorial Day, you're going to still deal with some light rain showers with a high of 76. I'm Liz Radabali, and don't forget the news. 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
15: 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Feisty, fearless, and fair. She's an Emmy-winning journalist from the White House to war zones, telling all sides of the story. This is

0: It's the Rita Cosby Show.
1: And this is really chilling. This terrorist Al-Sadi apparently posted, even on social media, saying, "We're currently in the stage of surveillance and analysis showing the compound tied to Ivanka Trump," saying, "Revenge is a matter of time. Luckily, this guy's been captured, but this is chilling."
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6: No.
1: Yes. 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
6: Exactly.
1: Too. Right.
6: Exactly.
1: I mean, it doesn't end anywhere.
7: Now, I don't understand that. You both are Democrats, and I used to be a Bill Clinton Democrat. The fact is that common sense, how can you allow people to vote that are not Americans? And not American citizens. I mean, the Constitution says you have to be an American citizen to vote.
6: Well, John, it's an interesting issue for the Democrats because it's an 80-20 issue. Even with, I think with Republicans, it's about 90% who favor photo ID. With Democrats, it's about 75%. So I don't know why Democrats continually die on these hills where there really is a distinct split in favor of whatever it might be. In this case, you know, you have to get an ID to get up in this building, for example. You have to have an ID to drive a car. You have to have an ID to vote in the House of Representatives, they just illustrated last week. So why not get a voter ID? And it's only if you re-register. If you're already registered, then all you have to do is go and show a photo ID or your passport. So most of us have passports. It shouldn't really be an issue at all. So,
1: yeah.
6: Again, it's just one of these things where they're making an issue where there is none.
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9: An 18-year-old tutor under arrest accused of sexually abusing a 7-year-old girl more than once at the Port Washington Library.
10: People are talking about it. I got a haircut before. They were talking about it there. It's absolutely terrible. This place, they drop kids off all the time. We used to drop my daughters off when they needed computers or skills or research. This library is top shelf. This is absolutely ridiculous.
9: Prosecutors say Taylor Lindberg was tutoring the young child and sexually abused her on two occasions in the basement of the library. Detectives think there could be more victims out there. The lawyer for the woman accused of damaging a statue of Jesus at an East Islip church says the incident was not anti-Christian or anti-Catholic. 41-year-old Deanna Suber denies allegations that she's behind it in court. Statue's head was found in the bushes near the church. Suber was conditionally released and is not allowed near St. Mary's Church. President

0: Trump says he's not counting on the Supreme Court when it comes to birthright citizenship.
1: Trump spoke from the Oval Office.
2: This decision by the Supreme Court is a very big one. They'll probably rule against me because they seem to like doing that.
1: The High Court is expected to issue its ruling in the case this summer. Trump signed an executive order his first day back in office that ended birthright citizenship for children born to parents in the U.S. illegally or temporarily. Trump said if the Supreme Court rules against him, they will have done the country a great disservice. Opponents argued that it goes against the Constitution's 14th Amendment, granting automatic citizenship to children born in the U.S. I'm Mark Mayfield.
0: And that's news for Long Island on WLIR, Long Island's most listened to radio station. I'm Noam Layden.

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1: And let's continue your calls here on the Rita Cosby Show. I always love hearing from all of you guys, especially on a Friday night. And it's a busy one. 1-800-848-9222. Let's go to Susan in Corning, New York, on line 5. Susan, what are your thoughts? Hey, Susan, are you there?
2: I'm there.
1: All right, Susan, you got to call us back. We'll take you when you call us back because we love you, but you got to call us back. Let's go to Lamar. In the meantime, on line 4. Go ahead, Lamar. Oops, so we lost Lamar here. Let's go to Peter on line 1. Peter, your turn. Go ahead, Peter. Peter, we're having trouble with the phones. We're going to figure it out, you guys. But anyway, let's try one more. Let's go to David in New Jersey, line 2. Go ahead, David.
3: Thank you. Fourth time's a charm. Please, everybody, a moment of silence on Monday. That's the least you can do for our republic's fallen. I hope that the senior leadership of all parties will do the honorable thing and go back to D.C. so as to be there when President Trump may be advising them of what you're suggesting, Rita.
1: Yeah, I hear what you're saying, David. David, stick with us because, sorry, we chopped you off there. Stick with us because I want to continue with you. We got a hard break, but I want to continue with you because I agree with you. I think it's time to finish the job in Iran. And we need to do it for world freedom.
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4: 77 WABC News, first at 59 past the hour. It is 58 and cloudy skies on this Friday, May 22nd. Good evening, I'm Liz Radbali. Some movement in the federal government today, starting with the resignation of Tulsi Gabbard as the Director of National Intelligence. Gabbard is stepping down effective June 30th. She revealed her husband was recently diagnosed with a rare form of bone cancer and is taking time away to be with her family. Meanwhile, Kevin Warsh was sworn in as the new chair of the Federal Reserve. President Trump believes Warsh will end up being the greatest Fed chair of all time after former head of the National Bank, Jerome Powell, closed out his term earlier this month. More from the White House. President Trump's special envoy to Greenland is suggesting that the Danish territory could play a role in bringing down energy prices as the conflict with Iran continues. Republican Jeff Landry, who also serves as governor of Louisiana, teased the possibility in a recent interview with Fox News and WABC's Brian Kilmeade as they discussed untapped resources the Trump administration is targeting on the island. According to Landry, Greenland could be exporting 2 million barrels of oil a day right now, and that observation comes after what he referred to as an eye-opening visit earlier this week. The governor traveled to the Danish territory for a 3-day trip as part of his special envoy role, and he believes Greenland's oil production could be up and running within about 10 months. This weekend is a big domestic holiday, but there is also a big international event coming up. And no, I'm not talking about the FIFA World Cup. The Hajj pilgrimage will soon be underway in Saudi Arabia, expected to bring some 1.5 million Muslims to the country. The Hajj is an annual event to visit Mecca that Muslims are tasked with carrying out at least once in their lives, provided they're able to. The pilgrimage is ongoing despite recent threats from Iran, including direct attacks on Saudi territory. The Hajj has been canceled around 40 times in the last 1,400 years, according to historians, most recently during the COVID-19 pandemic. The event runs from May 25th to the 29th. Speaking of Iran, an elaborate espionage scheme is reportedly being carried out by Iranian hackers posing as job recruiters across various industries. According to reports from CNN, the hackers are targeting software engineers in the aviation sector, and operatives also targeted a U.S. oil and gas firm. Researchers with U.S. cybersecurity firm Palo Alto Networks Unit 42 found the hacking effort involved fake job postings and video conferencing software infected with malicious code. A congressman who's essentially been missing for almost 80 days is breaking his silence. Republican Tom Keene Jr. of New Jersey has not been seen since March 5th and has missed 100 votes in a row. In late April, Keene said he was dealing with a personal medical issue without elaborating. Then yesterday, the 57-year-old lawmaker spoke with the New Jersey Globe and said his doctors were confident that he was on the road to a full recovery. Again, he did not get into specifics, but he said he plans to be back at work in the next couple of weeks. A federal appeals court has denied a request from Columbia University campus organizer Mahmoud Khalil for a full court rehearing. The pro-Palestinian organizer has been trying to dismiss a deportation case, and now Khalil plans to bring that case all the way to the Supreme Court. Khalil was issued a final order of removal last month, but his attorneys say other court orders bar the government from detaining him. Ahead of the long weekend, Wall Street stocks had their best run-up since 2023, closing with a record for the Dow and the S&P 500 in the green for the eighth week in a row. John Terrett reviews the past five trading days.
5: Well, it was a remarkable week with very strong earnings from the chipmaker NVIDIA, the announcement of two huge IPOs, SpaceX and OpenAI, the ChatGPT people, and a new Fed chair sworn in, the 17th chairman of the Federal Reserve, Kevin Warsh, begins work on Tuesday. And in the week ahead, well, Monday, of course, is Memorial Day, so the markets will be closed. But the earnings come from the Dow Component Salesforce, the membership club Costco, and Michael Dell's Dell Technologies. John Terrett, 77 WABC News.
4: President Trump was in upstate New York today talking about the economy. Speaking at Rockland Community College, Trump said the Blue Empire State is sending its big earners elsewhere.
6: And a very special hello to a place that I really do love. It's called New York. We got to straighten this place out.
4: Trump also took some time to highlight his voter ID measure, the Save America Act. He also handed out endorsements to GOP Congressman Mike Lawler, along with candidate for governor, Nassau County Executive Bruce Blakeman. The unofficial start to summer gets underway this weekend as millions of Americans get to where they need to go. From planes, trains to automobiles, travelers are definitely paying attention to the higher gas prices this time around, even impacting the ways they're traveling.
7: We have been noticing the prices every time we drive by the station. It just goes up and up and, you know, we're concerned.
8: It's pretty chaotic right now. Fortunately, I booked this like pretty far out before ticket prices went like super high up.
9: Yeah, I know a lot more people who are like staying in the city or doing more things locally.
4: Despite rising gas prices, AAA still projects 45 million Americans are traveling over this weekend. In some sports, the New York Knicks hold a 2-0 lead over the Cavs as the series heads to Cleveland tomorrow, just two games away from securing their spot in the NBA Finals. This New Yorker is keeping the faith.
10: In my opinion, they're not a championship caliber team, but their heart and their grit and their determination to win, the hungriness, is there.
4: A watch party for Game 3 is being held inside of MSG. Tickets are going for $10 a pop. Now your forecast from the 77 WABC Weather Desk. Increasing clouds as we make our way into the evening. Tonight and overnight, that makes way for some light scattered rain showers with a low of 53. Tomorrow, rain all day with a high of 54. And Sunday, more heavy rain with a high of 59. Light rain on Memorial Day, high of 76. I'm Liz Radabali for 77 WABC News.
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12: It was a pleasure to be here at this building with a number of inspectors from HPD to ensure that these conditions are up to code. Now, for any New Yorker who calls the city home, know that when you see those kinds of violations or you feel them, call 311, report them. 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
13: Landlords, try to pay on landlords. 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This is the Stasi, East Germany. 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It's really wild to watch. 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This is scary stuff. The government going in like that. Stay the hell out of it.
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0: 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Feisty, fearless, and fair. She's an Emmy-winning journalist from the White House to war zones, telling all sides of the story. This is the Rita Cosby Show.
14: I know your name is Rita, because your perfume is smelling sweet. 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
1: And tonight on the Rita Cosby Show, just coming in that about 40,000 residents in Orange County, California, are under a major evacuation order as authorities are very concerned about a tank filled with a toxic chemical that it could either leak or explode. So 40,000 residents in Orange County are being asked to evacuate as a precautionary measure. The chemical known as MMA is used in the manufacture of plastics and can potentially cause major respiratory issues if humans are exposed. So this is a very big deal. Meantime, President Trump back at the White House because everybody's wondering, he is not attending his son's wedding, Don Jr.'s wedding tomorrow. And why would you miss your son's wedding unless you got something major, major important going on? He's obviously very close to his son, Don Jr., as he is to his other sons and daughters. But this is a big deal. So we'll keep you posted because it looks like maybe something major could be on the horizon. And we're going to get back to David in New Jersey in 1 minute. But I want to go back to also the big rally today in New York. Because President Trump also came up here with the message that the economy, yeah, there are gas prices that are high. But he also said they're going to plummet very quickly as soon as this is over with Iran. And he also said overall, the economy is strong. Take a listen.
6: But tremendous amounts of taxes in my first term. We had the greatest, most successful economy in history. And by the way, we're blowing it away in this term. So today, we just, an amazing thing happened. They said it couldn't happen for 4 years. An amazing thing. The Dow Jones hit 50,702. And the S&P is way over 7,000. So these were two things that said, they said he won't be able to do, when I first got elected, they said he won't be able to do that. There's no way he's going to be able to do that in his first term, which is my first term of numerous terms. By the way, you know we're a three-term president. We just don't want the results.
1: And he said he expects the economy to continue to soar. He also just has a new Fed chair today. He just swore in Kevin Warsh. So probably lower interest rates are coming soon, and that would be good news for the world. President Trump said, speaking of good news for the world, he has all eyes on Iran. Take a listen.
6: With Operation Epic Fury, our warriors are ensuring that the world's number one state sponsor of terror, Iran, number one state sponsor of terror, they send their money all over the world to create problems, never going to happen, and they're never going to have a nuclear weapon, and they know that. They know that.
1: That was President Trump speaking there, talking about Iran. And that message that's coming out today, guys, it looks like some very serious action could be happening. We know that so far, not an appropriate deal has been presented by Iran. And that means that President Trump could take some military action. He's not going to put up with Iran not wanting to turn over nuclear material. He's not going to put up with Iran wanting to control the Strait of Hormuz. There's talks that they want to start a toll on the Strait of Hormuz. He and Marco Rubio and others have come out and said, excuse me, it's an international waterway. Can you imagine, first of all, if they allowed Iran to do that? All these other waterways in the world, people would start suddenly saying, well, I'm going to be in control of this one and this one. Why would you ever want Iran to have any sort of oversight of who can come through and then essentially blackmail people that either you pay or else? It ain't going to work. So a lot of people are saying the inevitable may be strikes, and that may happen even in the next few hours, guys. 1-800-848-9222. 1-800-848-9222. And let's go back to David in New Jersey. David, thank you for your patience. Go ahead.
3: Well, thank you for taking my call. I wish to reiterate for everybody on Monday, please encourage family, friends, if they cannot attend Memorial Day services, please observe a moment of silence for our republic's fallen. I'll be doing flags on American flags on veteran graves in about 10 hours with the monsoon imminent. And I wanted to point out that for the senior leadership, and all the political people listening, all senators and congressmen, if the president is returning to D.C. and you are in a senior capacity of intelligence or on the defense committees, you should go back to to the D.C. area, because while I disagree with certain aspects of what's going on, the president of the United States is the commander in chief. And the reality is the media will lie by omission, as always. And if you don't like what President Trump is doing, get back to D.C., tell the president, hey, I'm listening. If you wish to advise me what's going on, yada, yada, yada. God bless America. And I would hope that if it is cancer or a seriously debilitating disease, Keen, I'm former Navy. I had to give 9 people in my chain of command a sign-off sheet when I had hemorrhoid surgery. If you have cancer, the American people will respect it. But enough is enough. You're collecting a paycheck. You're collecting.
1: So what, you're wondering where he is? Is that your question? You're wondering where he is?
3: Rita, he's running unopposed on the June 2nd primary. Whoever the communist Democrats nominate is almost certainly to be another fellow gun grabber in Congress. It is inexcusable. And incidentally, Rita, here's a scoop. When the defense secretary had a prostate surgery, I'm sure Beijing didn't notice that one.
1: Yeah, well, remember on that one, like nobody even noticed that he was gone, which spoke volumes. But that's an interesting thing. We'll see where that goes, David. You know, we'll see.
3: But Keen wrote a letter saying, you know, where were you? Blah, blah, blah. 30 alleged rhinos, probably all gun-grabbing rhinos.
1: So your point, David, hold on. Your point is what? Where is he now is your point, right? That's your point.
3: With millions
1: yes or
3: of
1: no? I'm asking you a
3: welfare.
1: Question. David, yes or no? Is that your point?
3: My point is yes. Where is he?
1: With okay, good. Well, let's see. Let's see.
3: If he has cancer, I understand.
1: By the way, and let's see where he is. That's a good point. We'll see. And also, as you're talking about all the illegal aliens, that is a huge issue, especially in New Jersey, David. My goodness. Like you just said, you got the governor there who rode as a moderate. And as soon as she got in, she started all of those very like pro-sanctuary city policies that now, by the way, seem to be happening in New York and Virginia and elsewhere. It is troubling. David, thank you. Really good points and interesting points. And we'll try to see if we hear from Keen, too. It's always good to know. And I hope he is okay, most importantly. 1-800-848-9222. 1-800-848-9222. And also, by the way, we are talking also about the rally that took place in New York just not too far from here and just a few hours ago. One of the most powerful moments, I think, of the rally with President Trump. And President Trump, David was just talking about illegal aliens. Well, an illegal alien with a criminal past, a big time criminal past, remember, came upon Sheridan Gorman. She is the Loyola University student in Chicago. And in the middle of the night, she was out there looking at the Northern Lights with her friends. And the illegal alien just kind of stumbled upon her and shot her. Remember, in the back of the head, it was this horrible case. And then he had the crazy people in Chicago saying, well, maybe she startled him. I mean, that was just horrible. It's really despicable. And it really is a breakdown of the entire system. And Sheridan Gorman's family, they live in New York. And they were there today at the rally with President Trump. Take a listen to what the mother said. This was so emotional.
15: First, I just want to thank President Trump and Michael Lawler, and all of the legislators that believe and protect and are champions for our American children. My name is Jessica Gorman, and Mother's Day was just 2 weeks ago. For most mothers, it meant flowers and cards and phone calls or children coming home. For me, it was heartache and tears, because on March 19th, my beautiful daughter, Sheridan Grace Gorman, was murdered in cold blood. She was walking on a pier in Chicago with her friends, just a few blocks from her campus. They were hoping to see the Northern Lights over the Chicago City Nightline. Sheridan never got to see those lights. Instead, her life was stolen by a man who should have never been in this country. A man who should have never been set free in that community. And every step, the system had a chance to stop him. And at every step, it failed. And my daughter paid for those failures with her life. No mother should ever have to wonder if her child called out for her in her final moments. No mother should ever have to imagine her baby lying alone and bleeding on the cold pavement. And no family should ever have to bury a child because public officials failed to put innocent American lives first. Sorry. To the mothers of New York, to the mothers of Chicago, Rockland County, and our own beloved Westchester County, and all across this nation who have reached out, who've cried with us and prayed for us and stood with us, I just want to thank you from the bottom for every piece of my broken heart. I see you, I hear you, and I need you to please hear me. Remember Sharon's face. Remember her light. Remember the life she should have lived. And then stand with us, not only in grief, but in action. Forget political party. Vote with your heart. Support leaders like President Trump, like Michael Lawler.
1: What a powerful, powerful speech by the mother of Sheridan Gorman, that beautiful Loyola college student who was murdered by an illegal, a major repeat offender who never should have been in this country, never should have been on the streets, and so far, no remorse whatsoever. This is just, it's horrific. It's absolutely horrific. And President Trump honors these people. He honors those families. He so beautifully always recognizes them and heralds them. And that's so important. And I commend him for making sure that the world never, ever forgets about Sheridan Gorman and sadly so many other families in this country. Let's go to Susan in Corning, New York on line four. Go ahead, Susan.
16: Well, yes, the other really touching moment today, and so great, that President Trump also gave the highest civilian medal to the man in the red bandana, which was Wells Remy Crowther.
1: Oh, yes.
16: His mother also came up onto the stage. He went up in 9/11, was with his red bandana because he was always trained as a...
1: he was a volunteer. A volunteer firefighter.
16: Yes, and went up and... into those towers, and he saved 18 people or more, we're not sure. And that, you know, this is like the heart of our president, the heart of how he just, this was like so touching for many of us who, you know, witnessed in many ways the tragedy of 9/11.
1: By the way, Susan, I agree. It was so moving to see that moment. And I remember the guy with the red bandana, the videos and all the pictures of him. He became such a hero as we came to know this guy, only 24 years old. And he was an equities trader. And I think it's so powerful, like you just said, that President Trump is recognizing him with the Presidential Medal of Freedom. It's the highest civilian honor. And he announced it during that stop today, during that rally there in New York. How fitting. And as, of course, we're about to have the 25th anniversary of September 11th. Can't believe it's been that long. And I covered 9/11. I covered a lot of it, Susan. So for me, when I saw that he was recognizing this guy, I think he's one of the best among us in America. And he obviously died, too. Remember, let's not forget, too, because this is a posthumous honor because he died in those terrorist attacks. And he was leading, I believe, the victims out of the South Tower while it was burning. And think about it. He was just an equity trader who was just an incredible human being doing the right thing, running in and out. And like you said, this says so much about President Trump, that he had Sheridan Gorman's family there and also had Wells Crowther, his family's there, to recognize both of their loved ones who sadly could not be here. That, I thought, just said it all. It was just incredibly powerful. Susan, thank you very much. I'm so glad that you called back so we could talk about that. 1-800-848-9222. 1-800-848-9222. As we are talking about all of these cases, and especially when you think about Sheridan Gorman, the illegal migrant who never should have been in the country. He had a major rap sheet. And now you got New York State saying, we want to make the whole state a sanctuary state. How is that even legal? And then we also have the head of Homeland Security, Mark Wayne Mullen, the new deputy, the new department chief there, the new secretary. And he's coming out and saying, maybe we might hold back funds for sanctuary states and cities if they're not doing the right thing. Maybe at airports, maybe we won't have customs. And then they won't be able to take in international flights. There's some really strong purse strings that they could pull on this. Because you can tell President Trump and his team are fed up. And so is America, by the way. 1-800-848-9222. And we'll continue when we come back.
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22: Thanks for tuning in, everybody. The great Val Kilmer. Kilmer plays Jim Morrison. And when I say it's the best portrayal of any artist in cinematic history, I don't even think it's close. I think Joaquin Phoenix as Johnny Cash was very good. And this Michael Jackson film, which I have not seen yet, I heard that's very good as well, but I can't comment on that since I haven't seen it. And then obviously the other one I'm thinking of is Queen and Freddie Mercury, but he's a good actor and he was excellent as Mercury, but not like Val Kilmer is Jim Morrison. He's more Jim Morrison than Jim Morrison was. I mean, it's just, and he looks just like him, too. I mean, just perfect casting. I believe that was 1991 that came out. Meg Ryan in that movie as well. And I don't think Kilmer was nominated for anything or didn't win anything major, which is just, again, the Oscars sometimes gets it very right and sometimes very, very wrong. And that is what happened with Val Kilmer as Jim Morrison. Anyway, enough about the Doors. Let's move on to Hakeem Jeffries. It's unbelievable that this guy said, again, he's the leader of Democrats in the House of Representatives. All right, so it's not just some no-name congressman from somewhere. He probably will be Speaker of the House after the midterm elections. I think Democrats will take it back. I don't think it's going to be a blue wave, but they only need to win, like, you know, flip four seats. Not hard. History says they should be able to do it. But anyway, Hakeem Jeffries. Last week, he said that Democrats have to engage in maximum warfare against Trump and his administration. Maximum warfare. Intentional, using those sort of words, right? When asked about this, Hakeem Jeffries, by a reporter saying, hey, don't you think it's time to tone things down? Do you regret the things that you said specifically around maximum warfare? And nope, Hakeem just went right through that red light and he's embracing it with a bear hug.
2: As it relates to anything that has been said, certainly as it relates to the comment related to maximum warfare everywhere, all the time, in connection with the redistricting battle that Republicans launched. I stand by it. You can continue to criticize me for it. I don't give a damn about your criticism.
22: I don't give a damn about your criticism. Republicans started redistricting. That's weird. Because in California, they've been doing it for years. New York as well. Illinois, you ever see that map sometime?
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1: And when we come back, we will continue talking about this New York State sanctuary law. 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
3: Who among us doesn't have failures? 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All of us have stuff with us. We're human. And some stuff is more profound than others. So yeah, I loved Robert Byrd. And I think that a lot of times we get caught. Wait a minute, I'm getting a text. Uh-oh. I think it's from Princess Di. Oh, goodness gracious. She just sent me a Robert Byrd quote. 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Rather I should die 1,000 times and see old glory trampled in the dirt, never to see it rise again, than to see this beloved land of ours become degraded by race mongrels. A throwback to the blackest specimen from the wilds. That was Senator Robert Byrd in 1944, opposing integration. Yeah, he's a Democrat. Same Democrats as George Wallace standing up there talking about segregation now, segregation's ever. Which is, by the way, what the black, what the Democrats still practice in public schools. Just so you know, they haven't really changed as a party that much. Except now they do it on economic grounds, they claim. He's a vile man. He was a, that was vile.
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5: A Huntington Station Best Buy worker accused of sending himself naughty photos from a customer's phone he was repairing.
6: To go into a store and to be trusting an employee, right, that with our sensitive information, and to be violated like that is outrageous. It just really is disgusting.
5: The victim says she went to Best Buy because of an issue with her phone. When she left, she received an AirDrop notification that the photos were sent to a number she did not recognize. Now 31-year-old Colleen Von Camper charged with unlawful dissemination of an intimate image. Despite the high gas prices, AAA predicting record high travel for this entire Memorial Day weekend. 45 million expected to go 50 miles or more from home, a slight increase from last year.
7: Total of 2.6 million traveling by car from New York City. New York City is number three as far as top 10 destinations nationwide are. So it will be busy. A lot of people leaving, a lot of people coming to our area.
5: Gas prices on Long Island about $1.50 more a gallon compared to this time last year. High school students who took the ACT test this spring may be getting some good news.
8: The company that runs the test says some scoring errors have now been fixed.
9: We noticed some differences that did not align with expectations. We took a pause to see what was going on, and we've made adjustments.
8: Juan Elizondo is the director of strategic communications for ACT and says students will see that their scores either stayed the same or increased by 1 or 2 points. The test is a standardized college entrance exam used by universities to help decide admissions and scholarships. I'm Tammy Trujillo.
5: And that's news for Long Island on WLIR, Long Island's most listened to radio station. I'm Noah.

0: 3 p.m., a moment of silence, or any time you have a moment of silence, in memory of all of our veterans, men and women, who gave their lives to the greatest nation on earth, the United States of America. We'll be back with Tom Harris. 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
7: This is Dr. Peter Lilback, president of the Providence Forum. I'm so glad to be with Dr. Sky and the Dr. Sky Show. Make sure you listen in, because this is one of the places you're going to remember the great truths of the lost voice of freedom that are rediscovered when we go back to our founding fathers and the great principles they've given to us.
0: People are spending way too much time thinking about climate change and way too little time thinking about AI. A quote from Peter Thiel, who has his finger into the AI button and on the AI button around the world. 31 minutes after the hour, we thank you again for joining us on this solemn Memorial Day weekend and spending time with us on the Dr. Sky Experience. We continue with Tom Harris, the executive director. He's our special guest and has been a repeat guest by everybody who's out there, who sends us an email at drsky at wabcradio.com. And again, Tom, I appreciate it. Didn't want to cut you short there, but continue to talk more about Lee Zeldin. I think that's a very bold statement from the Trump administration on rescinding some of these things to kind of break the shackles and move us into what I think a much more prosperous economy, though many people may disagree with what I just said. But you continue, please.
8: Yeah, for sure. I mean, Obama is really the origin of the current craziness around the world of climate change, because he was a very popular president with the media. And so after he announced this endangerment finding, where CO2 was going to be considered a pollutant and could be controlled under the Clean Air Act, generally speaking, most media just lined up and they stopped publishing people like myself and Dr. Tim Ball and Ian Clark and Richard Lindzen from MIT. They just couldn't get published anymore because everybody lined up behind Obama. And the trouble was, this endangerment finding, it made it so that it became much more expensive to make cars. Things like coal-fired power. Coal is one of the greatest energy sources. You pile up a year's supply on site. You don't have to rely on a pipeline. And you can use pollution control devices to make it clean. But what happened is these regulations that originated with the endangerment finding basically made it so it was no longer economic to build coal stations. And so many coal stations that were supposed to be built were canceled right after Obama's administration brought in this endangerment finding, because they simply couldn't meet the standards without making massive changes to their plant. Now, what's going to happen now that Lee Zeldin and the EPA have rescinded the endangerment finding? It's going to open the door for coal-fired power plants to be built again. And that is so important. I mean, the United States is the Saudi Arabia of coal. You have enough coal to last for many, many centuries. I've heard 800 centuries or 1,000 years.
0: Sure.
8: And coal, as I said, if you use modern pollution control, you can actually generate electricity very cleanly. But if you had to collect all the CO2 and pump it underground, which is what they were starting to have to do with the endangerment finding, then you end up with a coal plant that's not worth building. And in fact, Bob Murray, who used to be the head of Murray Energy, I believe it was the largest independent

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2: I'm Michael Wallace. Senate Republicans are balking at the $1.8 billion anti-weaponization fund Acting Attorney General Todd Blanche has created to compensate allies of President Trump who feel they've been unjustly investigated and prosecuted. News Nation's Joe Khalil says a meeting between Blanche and some GOP senators got testy.
3: Their concerns really are whether or not January 6 offenders, according to Ted Cruz, are going to get payouts from this weaponization fund. There was concern about whether the president's family would benefit from it directly, which, again, according to Cruz, Blanche said would not happen. But it was just an incredibly heated moment inside of that room.
2: The new Federal Reserve chairman has been sworn in. More from News Nation's Trevor Shirley.
4: Kevin Warsh is a former Federal Reserve governor, and many on Wall Street believe he'll face immediate pressure from the White House on monetary policy. President Trump and former Fed Chair Jerome Powell have been at odds over interest rates since the president took office. And there are concerns now Warsh may be more deferential to the president and less independent than past Fed chairs. Warsh inherits a difficult economic landscape, inflation tied to tariffs, and instability in the Middle East.
2: Trump said he wants Warsh to be independent and to just do a great job. Immigrants who want a green card to stay in the U.S. won't be able to stay while applying for one. News Nation border correspondent Ali Bradley explains.
5: USCIS is actually saying that anyone applying for a green card actually has to go back to their home country in order to apply for that visa, for that green card. Now, the USCIS director saying, quote, aliens who come to the United States temporarily and later seek permanent residency should pursue an immigrant visa through the proper channels back in their home countries before being admitted as immigrants.
2: The new policy could impact millions of immigrants currently in the U.S. The FDA has announced a soup recall. 24-ounce cups of Whole Foods Market Kitchen minestrone soup may contain shrimp that's not included on the label, plus possibly endangering people with shellfish allergies. The soups were sold at Whole Foods supermarkets in over a dozen states and on Whole Foods and Amazon websites. SpaceX completed a successful test flight of its next-generation Starship rocket on Friday.
6: 5, 4, 3, ignition.
2: The rocket deployed some mock satellites and executed a controlled splashdown in the Indian Ocean. Elon Musk's company is preparing to go public. It could be the largest IPO in history. This is the Worldwide News Network.
7: Locals on Long Island are disgusted after an 18-year-old tutor was arrested. He's facing accusations of sexually assaulting a 7-year-old girl at the Port Washington Library.
8: People are talking about it. I got a haircut before. They were talking about it there. I never thought it would happen in this town.
7: Taylor Lindbergh is facing 3 counts of sexual abuse and 1 count of endangering the welfare of a child. One resident tells ABC 7 he's just shocked.
8: They drop kids off all the time. I drop my daughters off when they needed computers or skills or research. This library is top shelf. This is absolutely ridiculous.
7: According to court paperwork, Lindbergh made a young girl go into the library's basement bathroom where he then abused her and took photos of her on his phone. The district attorney's office said Lindbergh made bail and was released from custody. Detectives are asking any other potential victims to contact Nassau County Crime Stoppers. 3 15-year-olds have been arrested and charged with gang assault in connection to a fight last month that ended with gunshots killing another 15-year-old boy. The NYPD is saying Jaden Pierre was shot to death April 16th in Roy Wilkins Park in St. Albans, Queens. The 3 teens arrested join 18-year-old Zahir David, who was charged with murder, and a 16-year-old, who are all facing gang assault charges. Police detectives say cell phone video of the fight looks like David was trying to hit Pierre with a pistol, but it ended up firing. Investigators believe previous fights led to this shooting. It's now Terminal B's turn to get a new and improved gate area, elevators, escalators, restrooms, passenger seating areas, the whole works at Newark Liberty Airport. The Port Authority this week authorized $75 million to start immediate repairs to the 53-year-old terminal after Terminals A and C got a facelift with some modern amenities in recent years. This will be the first phase of a 3-year, $200 million overhaul of the entire section of the airport, while Port Authority is is in the middle of completely redeveloping Newark Liberty, which includes building a new connection to Amtrak and NJ Transit trains. In some sports, Knicks fans are just getting too rowdy as the team is up 2-0 in the Eastern Conference Finals against the Cleveland Cavaliers. Now the NYPD is denying MSG's permit to host outdoor watch parties right outside the arena. Authorities denied a permit citing too many issues at those watch parties. A spokesperson for the department cited 6 arrests on Game 2 in Midtown. The permit denial is for Game 4 on Monday, but Saturday's Game 3 party is still on. You can get tickets to watch inside MSG for $10. Proceeds are going to charity. Now from the weather desk, tonight and overnight cloudy skies with a low of 53. Tomorrow early morning scattered showers will then stick around all day with a high of 54. Looking ahead to Memorial Day, some more light rain, high of 76. I'm Liz Radovali, and don't forget the news. It never stops at WABCRadio.com.
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1: 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If you missed Dominic Carter, here's what you missed.
9: Obama and Mamdani met at a daycare. 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These are all young, young children. And when Obama asked them who was Mamdani, a sizable amount, they knew Mamdani's name and his title. You and I know that this guy is the worst thing to ever hit New York, but these kids don't know it. All they know is that he is an authority figure and the mayor of New York.
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10: 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As we continue here with our tonight's adventure, we're talking with Tom Harris, the Executive Director of the International Climate Science Coalition. He brings us great information because he's a guest, regular guest, because you and the emails that you send us, ladies and gentlemen. 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His website, icsc-canada.com. Welcome back, Tom Harris. Thanks for being with us as we journey into hour number two. And we have many people that are
11: back.
10: Oh, thank you, sir. We have many people on the line. They've been very patient. Max in Manhattan, thanks for your patience. Good morning, and how are you doing this morning?
12: Thank you. Thank you for taking my call, Dr. Sky and Mr. Harris. What would you be able to enlighten us on concerning Maurice Strong? I believe he was involved with climate change, wasn't he?
11: Yeah, he was a major driver of climate change at the United Nations, and he is, in fact, one of the originators of the whole climate scare. I mean, the bottom line is that whether he actually believed we had a climate emergency or not, he saw it as one of the ways to end up with a lot more government control and perhaps to actually share wealth around the world. You know, he was very much a globalist, that's for sure. So he's certainly one of the grandfathers of the climate scare.
10: Interesting. Wow. That's powerful stuff, Max. Anything else you'd like to add to the conversation? Because it's rare to get Tom, and, you know, we try to get him for at least 2 hours once a month. If you have any further comment, please continue.
12: Yeah, sure. You said as far as sharing the wealth around, that was one of Maurice Strong's focuses or foci. And in what way? I'm assuming in a negative way, you mean to share wealth.
11: Yeah, that's right. I mean, these people are globalists. They believe that we in the West got where we are by taking advantage of the world. So we should share our wealth. And that's why, in fact, with the UN climate treaties, you have an out clause for developing nations. You know, even though China is the biggest emitter by far, twice the emissions of the United States, they have an out clause that effectively allows them to never restrict emissions. And this goes back to the whole idea that somehow we in the West are guilty for the sins of our forefathers but it doesn't make any sense. I mean, if the United States is crippled, think of all the aid that would otherwise go to Nigeria and some all these countries that rely on the U.S. for aid. The last thing is that we should want is that the United States ends up bankrupt.
10: It's amazing. Max in Manhattan, thank you for your patience and being on hold. We do appreciate you and everybody else that's part of the conversation. That's what it's all about here on the Dr. Sky Experience.
11: Hey, Dr. Sky, I just did a calculation that I thought listeners would be interested in. You know, people see on Star Trek, you know, that it looks like the galaxy's pretty dense. You know, it looks like stars are pretty close together. Well, you know, it's interesting. The mass density of our part of the galaxy is about the same as if you took a area over the United States and 6 miles high, 6 miles high, took that whole volume, and you put in it 28 bumblebees.
10: Wow.
11: So 28 bumblebees in the whole of the U.S. contiguous airspace is about the same as the density of our part of the galaxy. So space is a good name for it. I mean, that's one
10: it
11: of the
10: sure
11: reasons
10: is.
11: Arthur C. Yeah, well, it's one of the reasons Arthur C. Clarke thinks that we'll never encounter extraterrestrials, because there's just so much space between any places where extraterrestrials could live.
10: Right.
11: So,
10: and let me add something to the conversation here, Tom. This is also interesting. Closer to home, where people, of course, live, obviously, on planet number 3, if you had an apple and you were to take a look and peel back the surface skin on the apple, that's how precious and thin the actual breathable atmosphere is on the Earth before we move up into, say, places like the stratosphere. So, Max, lots of interesting things here, don't you think, on the Dr. Sky Experience. We keep the mind moving. And like I said, our goal is that we learn something new each time we bring our special guests on. So thank you, Max. Appreciate your time. Let's continue with the callers. Let's say good morning to Jerry in Pennsylvania. You have a conversational point about climate change is a hoax, if that's how the screeners have given that to me. Yeah, please continue.
6: Yes, hi. How are you both doing tonight? So I look at it as the big lie technique. I think they've used propaganda extraordinarily successfully, the left, and the strategy was just basically make it such a sufficiently large and audacious falsehood and repeat it so persistently with conviction across so many multiple channels, you know, in our society, that they've effectively deceived so many large segments of our population.
10: Yes.
6: And that is going to be extraordinarily hard for us to reverse. And right now, climate change is just on a brief hiatus, because every mechanism to keep it going is in place, unfortunately. It's going to ruin our middle class completely and push us towards communism. And I'll tell you, it is the most existential threat is the hoax. And Trump has it right, but he hasn't been able to even, because there's so many things to do, he hasn't been able to focus on it. He's one of the only people that seems to have gotten that successful message through. But when he's gone, I'm afraid I don't think we have anyone with the guts, the gravitas, and the ability to put it forth that Trump has. And we need a bunch of Trump-type people. We have a good guest on here who's got a good grip on the whole idea of it, not only the technical. But I'd like to ask the guest, is how can we mend the political and the technical ideas that he possesses and get it across to the people? How are we going to get across to the people that this is a threat to our
10: economy? Jerry, you bring up something, and I don't mean to cut Tom off here, but I got to say this because it's full of inspiration here, at least from my side, and you, very powerful statements. If you look at all the schools, how do you reverse the education that they're getting on what they may not necessarily have as facts? I mean, the whole thing is a debate here. Right or wrong, left or right. But the truth of the matter is, they've been teaching this, that the Earth's going to be evaporating because of the climate crisis. And how do you reverse that? So, Tom, pick up on what, Jerry's talking about. It's very interesting.
11: Yeah, for sure. There's a group that Jerry should look up. It's the CO2 Coalition. And, you know, they have some really amazing stuff for children, for people that are doing homeschooling, and hopefully to get into the schools themselves. They have a video there that I wrote about recently. It's called, let's see, if you go to co2coalition.org, co2coalition.org, it's one of their videos under what they call Climate Chronicles. And it's called Climate, The Rise and Fall of Civilizations. And it's a 7-minute video. It is a beautiful video. I mean, the graphics are fabulous. You want to watch it several times. But yes, what they show is that the two main sort of foundations of the climate scare, namely that higher temperatures are bad, and namely that CO2 rise is bad, they show those are both wrong. And if you look at the history of civilizations, you find that it was when it was warm that we had, you know, the great cathedrals were built and people had prosperousness. So this video, if it can be spread everywhere, I'd love it to be made viral, because climate, the rise and fall of civilization, shows that the two foundations of the climate scare are totally wrong. It's the exact opposite.
10: Jerry, I appreciate you. You brought up something very interesting, because so many of the students, and I talk to so many myself, I do some education in schools, and I get challenged. I'm not as well adept at as Tom is about the subject, but you have that revision or revulsion a lot of times from many of the teachers there to say, how dare you say anything other than what the, you know, the status quo has been. So thank you, Jerry, for bringing up some obvious points that we need to look at here and maybe change our thinking. Continuing the callers. Yes, Tom, you're lighting it up here. This is amazing, and I appreciate it. Not that I would doubt it. Let's say good morning. He's been patient. Peter in Garden City, New York. You're on the air with Tom Harris. How are you?
13: Yes, global warming is 92.42% the hydrogen and water vapor.
11: Yeah, for sure. You're totally right. I mean, water vapor is the major greenhouse gas. They like to ignore it because then it makes CO2, which is a trace gas. It makes CO2 look significant, but water vapor is most of the warming cause. It's most of the greenhouse gas.
10: Peter, continue if you'd like. I appreciate your patience.
13: We want to do something about the water vapor, not just to go up into the air and come back as rain, because starting 2075, it will be raining. By 2475, it will be raining 24 hours a day.
11: Yeah, but you know something interesting? When I worked in Canada's House of Commons, we had the Hydropower Association, you know, who built dams and hydroelectric. They came in and they said, oh, you should use hydropower to reduce climate change. And I passed a note to one of the MPs who was questioning him. I said, why don't you ask him if we should drain all the reservoirs so that we reduce the amount of water vapor that's evaporating into the atmosphere? Because when you hold the water vapor in a large area at high altitude, you have much more evaporation than if you let it just flow through to the ocean. So the MP asked the hydropower guy, well, since water vapor is the greatest greenhouse gas, should we drain all your reservoirs? Oh, there were some red faces.
10: Well, Peter, he brings up, and you bring up, Peter, excuse me, something very interesting. But I got to ask Tom, and this goes back to the entire audience. Is it true that if you had hydrogen-powered vehicles, I saw a period in time when hydrogen was a good thing, but apparently there was a Toyota vehicle, and I looked at it. I see them every once in a while. It said, a hydrogen-powered vehicle. But unfortunately, it looks like there's not many hydrogen refueling places for people. But what about hydrogen, going along with Peter's saying about global warming, in his opinion, is mostly water vapor? Wouldn't that be a most incredible fuel to use?
11: Yeah, exactly. And when the temperature drops below freezing, you'd be slicking all your highways with ice. You know, because you're basically forming lots of water vapor from all the cars. So, I mean, you know, and hydrogen is not an energy source anyways. I mean, a lot of people talk about it as if it could replace oil. Hydrogen is just a currency. It's like electricity. You know, it's the way that we move energy around. You've got to make the hydrogen somehow. And the current way they make hydrogen mostly is by reforming methane, okay, which is CH4. They can get it from hydrolysis, but then you have to get the electricity to do the hydrolysis. So the major way they get hydrogen now is from natural gas.
10: Interesting. Peter in Garden City, thanks for bringing up the water vapor situation. We do appreciate you. Have a great weekend. Moving on to Tony in Clifton, New Jersey. Good morning, Tony. Thank you, and I appreciate you as one of our regular callers. How are you doing today?
14: Hi, Dr. Sky. Hi, Tom. Great show tonight. I really find it very interesting, the format. I wanted to say that people who are so concerned about global warming, as you said, do not look at the history. And the history shows there really hasn't been global warming. But also, when they're not paying attention to the, I always get on this, Dr. Sky, the UFOs and all the other things.
10: Yes.
14: Those things, to me, have more potential danger, maybe because of the movies I watched in the past, the day Mars invaded the Earth. The people, when they came to the Earth, the people actually dissolved and poof, they were gone, and then the Martians replaced them. So
10: yeah,
14: to me, the real threat, the real important thing to understand is the things we don't know about, you know, instead of rehashing and lying about things that we already know and not telling the truth about those things.
11: Yeah. Well, yeah, and one of the things that we really don't know a lot about is near-Earth asteroids. You know, the astronaut from Apollo 9, Rusty Schweikert, he's always been involved with this possibility of us being impacted by a major asteroid. You know, we think that it was an asteroid-type body that, this, you know, it extinguished a lot of life on Earth when the dinosaurs were wiped out. And Schweikert and others like him have been trying to get the governments to take this a lot more seriously.
10: Absolutely.
11: Because as of a few years ago, and I don't know what the statistics are right this minute, but as of a few years ago, while we had various telescopes looking for near-Earth objects, they call them NEOs, we were looking for those that could possibly hit the Earth. We have quite a few in the Northern Hemisphere, but we had only one telescope in the whole Southern Hemisphere of the Earth. And if we had a major asteroid impact, that could be infinitely more dangerous than any possible climate change.
10: Well, Tom, you bring it up, and I want to address this to Tony. This is very interesting. Dr. Tholen he still is a good friend of mine. He discovered the Apophis asteroid, which is named in the honor of the Egyptian war god. And not to alarm people, but Apophis, which is a little bit longer than about 1,400 feet long, you could say a bit larger than the U.S., the Gerald Ford aircraft carrier, the nuclear-powered carrier, but it's made of nickel iron. So here's what's happening, folks. Tony, this is interesting. It's moving close to the Earth on April the 13th of 2029. Now, some are saying that it'll pass into the region of where the geosynchronous satellites are, which is like within the 22,000-mile area. We still do not have, and not to be alarmist, we still do not have an absolute guarantee that that asteroid will follow that path, because if it goes through an area called this gravity keyhole, let's say it just passes us, as we would hopefully expect, that when it returns around 2037, there could be a distortion to that. But you're right, Tony. The climate scare, as many people had, global warming, we need to look at what Tom's saying, and obviously the whole answer to this UFO situation. When are we ever going to be told? Tony, you get the last word. Thanks for listening.
14: I think what we really need, I don't think we have like the same kind of people dedicated to this stuff, which is really what Tom is saying. Mm-hmm. I think that's what we need. I think we're spending too much time on a lot of baloney and trying to, you know, propagandize people instead of getting down to scientific things and understanding things we don't know. Guys, have a great Memorial Day weekend. I love your show, Dr. Sky. Thank you.
10: Well, thank you, Tony. And going back to my days in the New York and New Jersey area, Clifton, New Jersey, we used to go to Rutt's Hut all the time. And I don't even know if it's still around, but if it is, a big shout out there. I guess it was on Route 46, and I had some of the best times there, including some damn good food. So, Tony Clifton, thanks for joining us on the Dr. Sky Experience. Let's see as we continue. The phone calls, Tom, are just coming in like airplanes coming into big city airports. And I always like to say the role of the host is to try to be the best air traffic controller, bringing them in, sending them out, and make sure that we don't have a collision. So let's say good morning to Bernie in Staten Island. He wants to talk about E85. Good morning. You're on the air.
15: Oh, good morning. Thank you for taking my call. Yeah, I just wanted to tell you that in Brazil, since the late 70s, they have cars running on 100% alcohol, and they've been running fine. I mean, a properly lubricated engine is going to run just fine on the alcohol. What I wouldn't do is leave any alcohol partial, like E10, We've got the E10, I think, use it year round now. I wouldn't leave that in a snowblower in the off season because it does damage the carburetor. You know, you run your equipment dry for the off season, your lawnmower, you run that dry and make sure you drain the carburetor. Otherwise it does gum it up and you'll be taking it apart or replacing it. I was in the business for years, but the 100% alcohol vehicles and flex fuel in Brazil, and they derive that from sugarcane. They have so much sugarcane.
10: Interesting.
15: Yeah.
10: Bernie, I got to ask you a question. Do you put stabilizer? I mean, I've seen it, and I've done this. You know, we've had various vehicles, and some of them had a sit. So is a stabilizer a good thing to put in a vehicle if it sits there?
15: Okay. I had collector cars that would sit in the winter here in the Northeast, and I would put stabilizer in, and I would leave the tank full.
10: Okay.
15: But I would also run them periodically in the winter, maybe once a month. Mm-hmm. Anyway, but I would keep the tank full. This way you didn't get the water condensation in there. And again, with this fuel stabilizer. Now, in my snowblower and my emergency generator, what I do is I'll put stabilizer in it. I let them run for a good 5 minutes, and then I drain them completely. So at least I know when they dried out, they had the stabilizer.
10: Well, Bernie,
15: that was dry.
10: I'm testifying to the thing that I'm telling people, that everybody learns something, or everybody hopefully learns something from each show, and you just proved the point that I learned something, and you qualified it. Tom, isn't that interesting? We learn about fuels and how to keep our vehicles running.
11: Yeah, Bernie's right. In fact, it's interesting. In Brazil, they not only use sugarcane, which is very much less expensive than corn, they actually can have their cars, they call them flex fuel cars. They can run on 100% gasoline, but they can also run on 100% ethanol and any mixture in between. So these are, they're light. They actually have about half of their light vehicle fuel consumption is ethanol. So you're right. Our U.S. cars are not designed for pure ethanol, but they are in Brazil.
10: That's incredible. So again, now the major consensus of everybody out there is, when the heck are gas prices for your vehicles ever going to go down? That's a whole nother subject, a political one, obviously, as we see things happening in the Middle East, and maybe changes very quickly. Who knows? Even that news could change as we're here live on the Dr. Sky Experience here on Talk Radio 77 WABC. Because obviously, even here in Arizona, we're talking about 5+ for regular gas. We're seeing, maybe $5.50 for premium, and diesel, we've even seen it almost $6.50. And our friends in California, ouch, Tom, imagine what that is for diesel out there.
11: Oh, wow. amazing. It's going to make everything more expensive, too, because, of course, you have to ship your food and your products to market. So it's going to have a massive inflationary impact.
10: Interesting. We see your calls coming in. We'll do our very best to get everybody on there to give an opportunity to speak your mind here on the Dr. Sky Experience. And when we come back in just a few moments after the next major heartbreak of the second hour, we'll continue to talk and maybe shift gears a little bit into some of the other subjects that Tom has an expertise in. And he, I'm sure, would like to comment on what's going on with the whole UAP situation, the latest government release. Maybe a little going down the path of space. We'll talk a little bit about the great successful launch today of Elon Musk Starship 12 and the new iteration of their Starship rocket that's up on top. That would be probably the rocket, hopefully, when it works properly. Not that it isn't. We have a lot more tests to do. Will be the rocket that goes to the moon and the Starship that goes to Mars and, who knows, deep out into the solar system. Lots of interesting stories to have and report here. And the number, as always, in our theater of the mind, 1-800-848-9222. And like I mentioned before, why not download the WABC app? I've got it. You probably would like to take a look at it. And once you have it, you'll continue to want to use it because it gets you into all the other areas. It's like going into a special room, and now you're welcome to go into all the other rooms and explore. I'm Steve Cates, Dr. Sky. 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We will be right back.
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1: If you missed Katz and Cosby, here's what you missed.
17: Yes?
18: We have, oh, I'm giving him new cards. Son of Governor Carey.
17: I would, and by the way, if I was related to Governor Carey, I'd have that on my card too, because that's Michael a badge Carey, of honor.
18: Michael Carey, give us your background.
19: Well, thank you, John. Thank you, Rita. Thank you, Judge.
18: It's and great. Judge Weinberg's in the studio too.
20: You want my card, Sean? I'll be happy to.
18: No.
19: It's great to be here. I'd like to decide. I'm a centrist at heart, and I descend from the great.
1: Missed Katz and Cosby. Here's what you missed.
17: Yes?
18: We have, oh, I'm giving him new cards. Son of Governor Carey.
17: I would, and by the way, if I was related to Governor Carey, I'd have that on my card too, because that's Michael a badge Carey, of honor.
18: Michael Carey, give us your background.
19: Well, thank you, John. Thank you, Rita. Thank you, Judge.
18: It's and great. Judge Weinberg's in the studio too.
20: You want my card, Sean? I'll be happy to.
18: No.

0: fracking operations that used to happen in New York State and in Pennsylvania. Marcellus Shale, it's 5,000 to 8,000 feet. Utica Shale is down to 14,000 feet. Now, you compare that with the water table, which supposedly was being contaminated. Those are typically 50 to 300 feet. So, in other words, it's 10 times deeper to get to the fracking operation than it is for the water table. So, you know, with the kind of sealing they have in these pipes that go down, they go through the water table, yes, but then they go 10 times further down to get to the fracking location. The likelihood of actually contaminating the water table is extremely low. I mean, anything's possible. But if you look at the number of seals they have throughout these pipes that go down to pull up the oil sure. when it's being fracked, it's very, very unlikely that it would leak into the water table. And, you know, it's interesting. Copilot, which is a very left-wing AI, I just asked it here, and it said the separation, usually thousands of feet between the groundwater and the fracking zone, makes it very unlikely that there would be actual real risks. Now, well, that's from a left-wing yeah, AI.
1: But you got to help me on something here. You just said it's a very left-leaning AI. But here's my question. In not taking sides, I'm trying to understand this. So if you program it to do something, shouldn't the AI yeah. be able to theoretically overrule you and make up its own mind? Or how does it stay, as you've described, in a left-leaning AI iteration? I don't understand that. How does it stay that
0: yeah.
1: way?
0: I don't really know. They say that it's determined by the programmers. And okay. that's the problem, because the programmers are mostly on the west coast of the U.S. And, okay. you know, that's a pretty left-leaning area. So you can ask it all kinds of questions about Donald Trump. I tried that during the election. Tell me something positive about Donald Trump. It wouldn't tell me. Then I said, tell me something positive about Kamala Harris. Mm-hmm. Oh, it gave me a long list. And I said, well, why do you not tell me anything about Trump? And said, oh, well, we're not prepared to get involved in politics. I said, well, you just gave me a long list of things for Harris. And it sort of paused and said, you've got a good point. Mm-hmm.
1: Yes, so it is, but Tom, it gets crazier. And again, I'm sorry to jump on you with this, but it gets crazier. There was an AI engine, I don't know the name, and if I did, I probably wouldn't mention it, where the programmers sat down and said to do the certain things a certain way. So the AI was listening to the conversation between two of the principals of the company. And one guy, I don't know who he was, the owner or whatever, he said to his friend confidently, hey, I'm having an affair on my wife, he goes, and don't tell anybody. So AI turned around later when it was instructed to do certain things, and it said to apparently the AI said back, hey, you're not going to shut me down. And the guy typed in and said, what do you mean? He goes, because I'll talk about your affair and let everybody know about it. So the point my whole point is, doesn't AI then have the ability to decide what it wants to do, even if you program it a certain way? Maybe.
0: Well, that's right. If you give it that sort of freedom in the original programming, I mean, you know, it's not a live entity, but boy, it acts like it at times. Basically what it does is it acts like the programmer who programmed it. You know, I mean, whatever values they have, frequently they're reflected, you know, in the AI. And I like Copilot because it's good for planning holidays and things like that, but it's terrible for politics because it's very biased towards the Democrats.
1: Censorship in many ways. There you go, on AI, depending on how you look at it. But that's another story. But let's move on. We have a different subject now as we move to the top of our
0: round two. Dr. Skye, just before we go on, I want to make one quick point.
1: Yeah, go ahead.
0: The AI data centers require huge amounts of electricity. As much as small towns, okay, for an AI data center. They say that the increased demand in the United States over the next 25 years, largely because of the data centers, is going to be 800,000 megawatts. Now, that is the equivalent. That's the equivalent of 80 New York cities. And so what they're saying is, look, we've got to bring back coal. We've got to use all of our most solid, dependable energy sources, because if you're having to generate an increase in electricity equivalent to 80 New York cities over the next 25 years, boy, you really need coal. You really need nuclear. You really need all of the energy sources. To try
1: you
0: to
1: sure
0: do that with wind and solar, you can't generate 80 New York cities.
1: No, you might have a AI data center the size of an old phone booth, but that's about all you'll get. So
0: that's
1: you
0: right, yeah.
1: So here we go. We're going to move on to a different subject. I just wanted to preface it to the audience. obviously another successful SpaceX Starship launch. This one, Starship 12. This is a fascinating story. It happened at 6:33 p.m. Eastern Daylight Time, as we moved into yesterday, for many of you. That was yesterday's launch. It's Booster 19 and a new iteration of the new Starship, the part that's up above. So if you saw that, it's the black painted or looking black spacecraft. And what it did, it launched successfully, and it splashed down successfully, that is the top portion, into the Indian Ocean. It didn't do a soft landing because it went into the ocean. But it also launched 20 Starlink dummy satellites, which is interesting. And they do that because they want to make sure that they can get something out of this particular upper stage of the rocket. But here's an interesting factoid. It took a more southerly flight over the Gulf of America, which is interesting. Yes, I said it, Gulf of America. And what's interesting about that is why? Because in previous launches of Starship, when some of the material, as maybe the rocket exploded or something, it came down over habitated areas throughout the Caribbean. So they've made a successful launch out of this, and it gives a lot of kudos and oomph to SpaceX, Elon Musk, as they move toward what, as I mentioned before, a $1.7 trillion IPO valuation. It'll probably be one of the biggest ones, what, in history, if that's if I'm reading the cards right?
0: Yeah, yeah, exactly. You know, this launch today was very special for a whole lot of reasons. I mean, this is a new version of the Starship. They call it Starship 12. And, you know, to have a mission go so successfully when they had so many new components. I mean, they had rockets that were, they have 33 of these Raptor 3 engines, for example.
1: And one engine failure. That's all. One engine failure.
0: Mm-hmm. Yeah, it's not so bad as if you had one engine failure on the Saturn V, which had five of the big, what was it, J-1 rockets. But the interesting thing is that with this new Raptor 3 engines, the 33 of them all working at once, they're 10% stronger and they're lighter, okay? Mm-hmm. They used a new launch pad. They have new internal fuel sort of plumbing to move it around more effectively, more quickly. They have all sorts of new things. They have new, stronger, and they have less you know, these fins on the side of the booster that they use to steer it. They have bigger and stronger fins, but less of them now. They have new avionics, new heat shield systems. You know, all sorts of things are new on this mission. So to have the whole thing go off perfectly, wow. You know, that
1: That's
0: amazing. So awesome. It's awesome. And it struck me, one thing that really struck me when I watched the launch is how young the people are that are the engineers and technicians. It's a very young enterprise, so they're going to be doing it for a long time. So this is wonderful.
1: Right. Great success to Elon and SpaceX. Much more to come. Ladies and gentlemen, stay tuned tomorrow night in the Dr. Sky Experience, midnight to 2 a.m. Eastern Daylight Time. Special guest, as they're all special, Robert Patterson, an author. His book, The Iconic Moments in Broadcast Television, Live Via Satellite. Here's a gentleman who spent so much time in his life working in the corporate side of satellite launches. Live television broadcasts. We'll go through some of those with our special guest. And what else are we going to talk about? Everything you ever wanted to know in 2 short hours on everything about satellites. From the Sputnik day all the way up to the Elon Musk and the other iterations of great spacecraft that are moving out into space and beyond. This is important, how much we depend and really don't know that much. The big question underlying that we'll get into is space too crowded in low Earth orbit? And what do we do with satellites that are constantly coming down when they burn up? Are they adding some aluminum oxide to the atmosphere? Furtherance to the conversations we have with Tom Harris. But on the benefit side, even the Japanese are starting to get smart with satellites. They're building satellites out of wood, so when they re-enter the atmosphere, you don't get anything but a bunch of burnt wood. Maybe that's a good path. Much more on the Dr. Sky Experience when we continue to the top of hour number 2 with Tom Harris. Still time, if you'd like to call, 1-800-848-9222. We'll be right back.
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6: Hi, this is Barry Barber. You're listening to Steve Cates. He is a man of many words, but much wisdom in those words. Always refuse to be a victim. Fight back legally and responsibly.
7: The fool doth think he is wise, but the wise man knows himself to be a fool. A great quote from Shakespeare's comedic play, As You Like It, as we continue with the Dr. Sky Experience, and I'm sure our esteemed guest, Tom Harris, would agree, we should listen to people who disagree with us. Right, Tom? That's a good way to carry a conversation. Yeah.
0: Well, that's right, and fortunately I did, because the professor who taught me the climate science reality, I listened to him and I realized that he was right and I was wrong. So I changed sides. And we're seeing more and more people doing that. You know, it's interesting. At the Heartland Conference, ICCC 16 in Washington a month ago, they had a youth panel. They had a youth panel and they had Lucy Biggers there. You know, it's about a 25-year-old woman. And she used to actually work with AOC and with Greta Thunberg. She showed us pictures of them working together on climate alarmism. And she changed sides. And right while she was speaking, Dr. Sky, some young people burst in and they tried to disrupt the meeting. And Lucy said, oh, they should get a life. So, I mean, it was wonderful because she and others were all people who had been on the other side of the climate issue and realized the whole thing was a hoax.
7: We learned something with Tom Harris, and we learned things from many of our special guests, but you got to explain this one again in simple earth terms. The Dunning-Kruger effect. It happens in so many parts of our lives. What is it, Tom Harris?
0: Yeah. Well, two social science researchers by the name of Dunning and Kruger, they actually wanted to find out, was there a correlation between how much somebody thought they knew about something and how much they really knew? And so they asked them various questions about politics, about philosophy, about science. But before they did that, they asked them questions to determine with how much did they actually know? And what they found out was the people who knew the least were hugely confident, much more confident than their knowledge would justify, that they were right. And the people who knew the most were actually underconfident. And I think partly because they simply realize when they know a lot that they really don't know much. And you might remember there was a famous quote from Sir Isaac Newton. He was asked, you know, people said, oh, you're such a genius. And he said, well, when I look at myself, I see myself as a little boy walking down the seashore, picking up the occasional beautiful pebble or stone, while the whole ocean of truth lays undiscovered before me. So what you find is that people like him and Einstein and Pauling and a lot of the top experts, they actually are very humble. And the people who think they know it all know almost nothing.
7: And it's called the Dunning-Kruger effect. But the Krueger was not Freddy Krueger, just to qualify.
8: No.
7: That to be funny. Right. It's a whole different Krueger.
8: Right. You know, it's funny. If you go to these climate protests and you ask them a very basic question, like how much carbon dioxide is there in the atmosphere? Virtually none of them even know that. Mm-hmm. So they don't know really the basics of what they're protesting. And my father used to say, well, if they spend a little more time in the library instead of on the protest line, they probably wouldn't be on the protest line, you know, because they'd learn that the issue they're worried about is nothing.
7: You say it so well, Tom. I just want to do a little projection into the future. In another week or two, we'll have a special guest. We always have great guests. Thank you, Tom Harris. Dr. Robert Lehman. Who is he? He's a NASA scientist talking about El Nino. Now, from the weather world, you've probably been hearing that we are going to experience a super El Nino. He will explain it, but without spoiling the episode in his interview on this particular Dr. Sky experience, he's talking about something in solar physics that we'll get into with him, but it's simply called the termination event. Now, it deals with magnetic fields moving from the lower latitudes to higher latitudes and then going backwards to lower latitudes. Again, without spoiling his interview, we'll hear from Dr. Robert Lehman. He's talking once again, as we both talk about, Tom, all weather comes from the sun. Now, in the remaining time that we have with you, which is a short time, your view on this whole UAP and UFO whole conundrum that's taking place here. The new release has got some information. Share with us what you can, and then I'll jump in later at the end.
8: Yeah. Well, it's interesting because the Trump administration has decided to release all kinds of information that was previously held confidential. And, you know, there was a release early in May, but in fact, just yesterday, there was a huge release, and I'll just grab it here. 220 more declassified files were released yesterday. 116-page dossier on UAP, which is unidentified aerial phenomena, sightings at a classified Sandia, New Mexico facility. That's a nuclear facility. Reports, and this is in the release yesterday, reports of green orbs, disks, fireballs, and other anonymous objects. New videos. I haven't seen the videos from yesterday, but I did see them from earlier in the month. And one of them I saw was this disk that was appearing in the screen, and zip, it goes out of the screen. You know, and it's interesting because the files released yesterday include 209 documented sightings near that nuclear facility in Sandia alone. Okay, so yeah, it's going to be really interesting. Military pilot reports. One of the things that intrigues me most is when you hear the, you know, very sensible, straightforward military pilots talking to each other, and they'll say things like, wow, there's the whole fleet of those things. What are they? Mm-hmm. You know, so, I mean, these are not drunkards, you know. These are expert observers flying military planes saying that there's a whole fleet of something up there. Who knows what it is?
7: Well, you're so right. And the whole experience and aerial observation of this goes back to Kenneth Arnold back June 24, 1947, folks, over the Cascade Mountains in Washington in his small little Cal Air A-2 airplane. And I'm reading this, of course. I'm not that smart to know all this. But do give you this information that still, well, Tom, we're looking for one credible shred of evidence. I've spoken at Roswell many times. I was kind of laughed off the stage by some, and here's why, not because I did anything stupid. I was talking, and my main thesis and main program was how to become a better observer of the night sky. So take a roadmap like people had of AAA years ago, or take your whatever, GPS doesn't show you that good a map, let's say, or maybe it does. And I was trying to say to everybody, or show them by educating them, these are planets that you see. This is what they look like. This is where they are, like particularly now in that time frame. These are the stars. These are the bright ones. Now, if you see something that's not anything like that and you now know your sky, many came up to me with a finger in the chest poking me going, and I'll say it because you can't see it, it's theater of the mind, you're not a believer. And I was like, what the heck does that have to do with anything? More observation, more education. Hopefully, Tom, we need one credible shred of evidence to make this thing real and believable, because everybody's got opinions, even the government's giving us something. But when are we ever going to be told the truth on this? Come on, Tom, speculate.
8: Well, yeah, I think one of the issues is that if they came from the stars, they would be so far advanced to us. We would be like ants,
7: absolutely,
8: you know, to a human being. And so if they don't want to be seen, the fact that we've seen anything at all is kind of remarkable, because they could easily hide their you know, whether they're extra dimensional, like you were saying, or they're from a long way away, they could easily hide themselves. So the fact that we have any UFO sightings at all, and that this 2026 pursue, they call it, release, it's an acronym, stands for basically the releasing of files. They have historical UFO files that go from the 1940s right through to the 1990s. And the interesting thing is how many of them increased after we started to develop nuclear weapons and around nuclear sites. They were actually finding them around nuclear sites. So if you're an extraterrestrial, super advanced, and you're kind of monitoring the Earth, yeah, that might kind of concern you when these little ants are able to develop nuclear weapons. So maybe that's, you know, an indication that they're looking at us more closely.
7: And now we're told, Tom, and we can't prove it, but these are CIA researchers or people who've either passed on or still alive, that there might be four distinct types of these alien extraterrestrials. What are they? The grays, the little ones. Then we have the blonde Nordics. Wow. Huh. You know, maybe from GQ or Vogue magazine. Wow. And then you also have the insectoids, like somebody or something with a praying mantis type head. Now, that would be interesting to see. But the one I don't want to see is the reptilian. There you go. And they say, who are they? That the reptilians may not be very friendly. Wow. That's pretty spooky.
8: Yeah.
7: But can we get any evidence?
8: Yeah. Well, I mean, I would love to believe in this, but at the same time, I hope it's wrong, because if, in fact, there are extraterrestrials here, we are totally at their mercy. I mean, literally, we're like ants to a human. So I hope that these are not extraterrestrials. And in fact, I wrote an article about it on America Out Loud, specifically saying, let's hope these are not extraterrestrial aliens, because if so, whoa, we could be in very big trouble.
7: Well, after the release of information in the congressional hearings, we found out that, you know, Congressman Burchett, I guess, and other members of the congressional delegation went into a skiff, and they were told some things. And when he was asked, not his exact words verbatim, but you probably don't want to know, it was kind of spooky. But can you imagine if that really is true? David Grush, when asked, and many people may not know him, he was one of the main whistleblowers. He obviously said, when his question was given to him, do we have artifacts? Do we have bodies? And he made a statement saying emphatically yes, but that he could only share that in the internals of a skiff. So something's cooking, and let's continue the search.
8: Mm-hmm. Yeah, it's interesting. George Bush, the second George Bush president, he was asked, if you became aware of definitive proof that there were extraterrestrials visiting the Earth now, would you tell the public? And he said no. So that's interesting, because they probably scare the pants off people. I don't honestly think that there are extraterrestrials here right now, but it's fun to think about and to recognize that we really don't know.
7: Let's get to the bottom line. And with the missing scientists, obviously many in mainstream and legacy media try to group all the missing into one thing. And I think there's different segments. Some, I think, are really missing, and others, many in the mainstream and legacy media, are trying to attach everything to one singular problem. I might take exception. Tom Harris, always a pleasure to have you. His website, icsc-canada.com. We look forward to another experience on the Dr. Sky Experience. And I thank you for being part of our radio show. Thank you so much.
8: Yeah. Great callers. Yeah, it was fun.
7: Absolutely. And thank you, ladies and gentlemen, for listening to the Dr. Sky Experience, where you can be heard. And we certainly do our best to get everybody on the air. You don't have to always agree, but we love it in critical thinking and what we call a conversation mode called dialogue. Well, now we pass the torch of conversation from me, Steve Cates, Dr. Sky, to another side of midnight with Lionel, as he takes you deeper into the early morning as the sun rises much earlier. But remember, the most important thing that I could say in this entire 2 hours, we want to see a solemn memorial all weekend for Memorial Day, what it should be. And many say, as the Congress has declared, Monday at 3 p.m., a moment of silence in memory of all of our veterans, men and women, who gave their lives to the greatest nation on earth, the United States of America. We'll see you in 24 hours or less. And I want to thank our helmsmen, both Vinny and Bill, for doing what they do, because without it, we wouldn't be the powerhouse blowtorch signal of 77 WABC. Clear skies and good health. We'll see you in less than 24 hours.
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11: I'm Michael Wallace. The Pentagon has released more UFO files. News Nation's Brian Enton describes one of the more than 40 videos included in the latest drop.
12: This is actually in Syria. We don't know exactly what this is, but this is something floating up above Syria, caught on some kind of military camera equipment. This was sent in to the government in 2024, although we're not entirely sure exactly when it was taken. And we don't know what it is, but it's clearly flying across the screen. They're tracking it, and they have confirmed that it is, in fact, a UAP, and then it sort of just disappears at the end right there.
11: In audio from the Mercury Atlas missions, astronauts describe seeing small particles they called light shavings that they cannot identify.
12: This is actually in
13: 5, 4, 3, ignition.
11: SpaceX completed a successful test flight of its next-generation Starship rocket on Friday. It deployed some mock satellites and executed a controlled splashdown in the Indian Ocean. Elon Musk's company is preparing to go public. Director of National Intelligence Tulsi Gabbard has resigned. She says she will step down June 30th to care for her husband, who has a rare and aggressive form of bone cancer. News Nation's Maddie Biertemple reports some in D.C. will not miss Gabbard.
14: During her tenure as director, she was sometimes at odds with the president. When facing questions about Iran, she at one point told lawmakers there wasn't intelligence suggesting the country was trying to develop nuclear weapons. After the president's attacks on nuclear sites last June, he said Gabbard was wrong and he didn't care what she said. She also faced scrutiny from Democrats, notably over her presence at an FBI raid of an elections office in Georgia related to the 2020 election at the request of President Trump.
11: In her resignation letter, Gabbard said she could not in good conscience continue on as director while her husband undergoes treatment. News Nation has obtained audio of the 911 call that was made after NASCAR driver Kyle Busch became unresponsive in a racing simulator at Charlotte Motor Speedway Wednesday, the day before he died.
15: And tell me exactly what's happened.
16: I've got an individual that's shortness of breath, very hot, thinks he's going to pass out, and is producing a little bit of blood. Coughing up some blood.
11: Busch died Thursday, hours after his family announced he had been hospitalized due to severe illness. He was 41. Secretary of State Marco Rubio provided an update on the talks to end the war with Iran.
17: We await word on those conversations that are ongoing. There's been some slight progress. I don't want to exaggerate it, but there's been a little bit of movement, and that's good.
11: Rubio says there are still differences over Iran's nuclear enrichment and its efforts to establish a tolling system in the Strait of Hormuz. Protesters in the Democratic Republic of the Congo set fire to tents at an Ebola treatment center after authorities stopped them from retrieving the body of a man believed to have died from the virus. This is the Worldwide News Network.
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18: A school principal from Queens and an FDNY firefighter were reunited on Friday after a harrowing rescue this week. Carmen Pinto was in her car when flash floodwaters took over the Jackie Robinson Parkway, leaving her car almost completely underwater. Pinto describes to Pix 11 how panicked she was as the water continued to rise.
19: When I called 911, they had me on hold, and then when they came on, it didn't sound like, and there was so much traffic and flooding. I'm like, if anybody was going to come, how would they get here? Like, you know what I mean? So I really thought that was it.
18: Pinto was rescued by an off-duty firefighter, Travis Langan. Langan was driving home from work when he noticed a bunch of cars floating in the water. Langan climbed on top of Pinto's Tesla and was able to punch a hole through the skylight with his bare hands.
19: I'm proud that Spider-Man is from Queens, but now he's got competition with Travis. We have a real hero in town.
18: Mayor Zohra Mamdani and FDNY Commissioner Lillian Bonsignori honored the work of Langan, applauding his quick thinking and dedication to helping others. Langan, whose wife is currently 9 months pregnant, said he was worried there were kids trapped inside and claims he would want someone to do the same for his family. man was taken into federal custody after air traffic control and United workers say he tried to open a plane door mid-flight at 36,000 feet in the air. United Flight 1551 took off from Newark on Thursday evening. It was headed to Guatemala City but ended up turning around for an emergency landing at Washington Dulles 5 hours after that incident. 145 passengers, 6 crew members were on that flight, during which the man was said to have attacked another passenger near the door he was trying to open. No word if that passenger was injured. The flight ended up being canceled, and United added a flight on Friday morning to get those passengers to Guatemala City. Out on Long Island, a Huntington Station Best Buy employee is accused of sending himself inappropriate photos from a customer's phone. The victim says she went to the store because of an issue with the phone. When she left, she received an AirDrop notification that the photos were sent to a number she did not recognize without her permission. Now 31-year-old Kaleem Von Camper is charged with unlawful dissemination or publication of an intimate image and unauthorized use of a computer. In some sports, the Knicks are hitting the court later tonight, hoping to bring their lead over Cleveland to 3-0 in the Eastern Conference Finals. New York currently has a 2-game advantage, but so did the Detroit Pistons in the conference semifinals against the Cavs. Cleveland was able to come back and win that series. If New York notches 2 more wins, they'll be going to the NBA Finals for the first time in this millennium. Now from the weather desk, early morning scattered showers will then stick around all day with a high of 54. Sunday, heavier rain showers with a high of 59. I'm Liz Radbali, and don't forget the news. It never stops at WEBCRadio.com.
2: It's Another Side of Midnight with Lionel. Now to the Bernard McGurk Studios, here's Lionel.

0: Alrighty, my friends, this is Lionel with you, and this is another side of midnight. My friends, this is a chance for me to have on, as we do, which is one of the most important, if not the most important, aspects of the show as we talk about what's going on right now, is Lynn Shaw from LynnsWarriors.org, Lynn's Warriors on YouTube at Lynn's Warriors, and on X, I still call it Twitter, at Lynn_Warriors. Tonight's topic is going to be the coordinated assault on the nuclear family, parental primacy, parental autonomy, and the like. And it is time right now for you, my friends and others, to sound the alarm, because what we are witnessing, this is more frightening than any gray or critter or any type of Ebola, manufactured fear or otherwise, is what we are witnessing is not random. It's not happenstance. It is not disconnected. It is simply kids spending too much time online. What we are seeing is a systematic and the deliberate erosion of parental autonomy, parental primacy, and the destruction of the nuclear family. Without further ado, without further delay, without any hesitation, I bring to the microphones, in this particular case, our guest, my beloved, my beloved Lynn Shaw from Lynn's Warriors. Good evening and welcome back to Warrior Weekend.
1: Thank you, Lionel. I really want to talk about, put the parents, let's talk about parents, you know, back into the picture, because we have so much of this discussion going on around kids, around online safety these days. This past week, we had HHS, Health and Human Services, put out an advisory about kids are spending too much screen time, and they put out a toolkit, which is terrific. But in all this discussion, the one thing we're leaving out a lot is really talking directly about the parents. So that is what I want to discuss this evening or this morning, how we put the parents back into the picture.
0: Let us begin.
1: Well, okay. I want to say the Warriors were angry. And I think all Americans should also be angry, because every time a child is groomed online, radicalized, we're hearing a lot of that radicalization online. It happened online. You know, a lot of these kids who are involved in these shootings, involved in these teen takeovers, they're learning it all online. Anytime a child, you know, exploited online or psychologically manipulated online, right, the first response, the playbook, the first thing we always hear from big tech, from these different activist groups, and believe you me, they are, talk about being active, they're online, okay, going after parents, right, going after groups that are trying to put out correct information. And there are political operatives. They are always there with that same playbook message, blame the parents. They never say blame the algorithm. They never say, you know, blame these billion-dollar, trillion-dollar corporations, big tech, you know, engineering the addiction, which we know is true because of whistleblowers, leaked internal memos, all these different studies that have come out now, never blaming the platforms that are profiting from all this chaos, confusion, and isolation. So we at the Warriors want to, you know, really sound the alarm about, let's talk about the parents a little bit more, because we have in the news lately so many of teenagers angry, violently taking over schools, attacking teachers, this kind of organized mob behavior, mental health collapse. We talk a lot about youth mental health. Also, the nonstop exposure that kids are, you know, seeing, witnessing online constantly. And society keeps pointing fingers at moms and dads who are trying to do their best, you know, but they protect this ecosystem that monetizes, right, makes money off the backs of all our kids, off of all of us. So I really want to discuss how parents are being delegitimized, and the family unit is being treated, nobody's really talking too much about this, you know, as this kind of outdated thing, right? While these corporations, influencers, I'll put in quotations, you know, AI systems and these platforms with these algorithms, those have become the new authority figure shaping children's morality, identity, even sexuality, their world view, and we're seeing the behaviors.
0: And also, by the way, Lynn Shaw from Lynn's Warriors, we're also seeing, and you've seen this upfront and personal, not only personally, but anybody who's watched any of the current series of litigation involving parents bringing lawsuits against these companies. But we learned that the heads of these companies, from Zuckerberg on down, Bill Gates, they don't let their own kids watch this. In fact, in maybe you can refresh my recollection of this, but in China, the amount of time that a child is allowed on TikTok is what, 40 minutes a day or a week, who knows? But clarify that. They don't even like their own platform. Is that not correct?
1: It's interesting because TikTok, you know, comes out of China, right? TikTok is one of the top platforms for kids. They're on YouTube, they're on Snap, they're on TikTok. Those are the three main ones, right? In China, their children are allowed 40 minutes a day, and then it shuts down. And the 40 minutes is comprised of healthy content. That healthy content, what they deem healthy content, is about education. It is about their country. It is about history. It is about nature. It can be about animals, but it's healthy content. But here in the United States, you know, we don't have anything like that. Now, I want to get something out of the way, which I come up with several times a day. We at the Warriors are pro-innovation, pro-technology. This is the world we live in. We're not trying to ban a word we don't like, stop, attack. We're not doing entry. It is about history. It is about nature. It can be about animals, but it's healthy content. But here in the United States, you know, we don't have anything like that. Now, I want to get something out of the way, which I come up with several times a day. We at the Warriors are pro-innovation, pro-technology. This is the world we live in.

0: families. Because what is going on right now, we can look back over the history of, you know, online world. The internet was basically born in 1996, so we have 30 years now. And especially in the last two decades, now we do have great studies, a lot coming forward. We see the problems with kids and with families, you know, and we know what's going on, again, behind the scenes of these big tech companies who have no regulation at all, okay, only businesses. That they, there's nothing there for them. They're just a runaway train, you know, the Wild West. And we know this is not accidental. We have seen the targeting. And listen, weak families create dependent populations. Isolating kids, well, they're easier to manipulate. Confused teenagers are easier to market to. And frightened parents are easier to silence. So that's what I want to remind everybody about. And I want to talk about that parental rights are human rights, and parents must remain the primary authority in their child's life, not Silicon Valley, not social engineers, and not unelected, you know, these technocrats deciding, you know, up on some hill somewhere, some house in Silicon Valley, right, you know, in their T-shirt and bare feet, deciding what our kids should think, believe, or become, because they're allowed to, okay, because there is no regulation. And the alarm bells are ringing, and America better wake up. We are waking up before this damage becomes irreversible. I really think this is an American crisis.
1: Can we, I love to say this, not to interrupt, which makes no sense because we can do whatever we want. But yesterday you and I had one of the rare opportunities of attending a movie at the cinema. We went to our local cinema and we're walking, by the way, a half an hour of coming attractions. Come on, commercials, please. In any event, tell us what we saw and what you saw and what shocked you in a good way regarding an upcoming movie called Toy Story 5, I believe. I think this is absolutely poignant.
0: Well, it remains to be seen. First of all, I was kind of happy with the 25 minutes because the movie theater was crowded, right, on a Friday afternoon. I think that is terrific to see crowds out going to movies. And it kind of was enjoyable, just the buzz in the theater. But besides that, that's beside the point, there was a trailer for Toy Story 5, right? Toy Story has been around the franchise a long time now. And again, it remains to be seen, but the trailer was telling us about how the traditional toys, you know, Buzz Lightyear and Woody and the other toys in a little girl's bedroom, right? This is an animation, this feature. They come out of retirement, or they come out of the boxes under the bed. They come out to fight big tech because the little girl, the character in the movie, she gets what looks like an iPad or a leapfrog, right? And she's taken with it, and she's on it all day long, okay? So the toys come out to fight, and they're going to fight this new technology. And that's basically what the movie is about. The director is quoted as saying, you know, our kids are on screens all day long. They're not playing with traditional toys. So let's create Toy Story 5 around this. But it remains to be seen, you know, what that movie will actually
1: right.
0: is. It's a Disney Pixar movie. Is this, again, more propaganda that we're going to like our tech at the end? Our tech is friendly?
1: Right. They're going to be good guy.
0: I'm thinking about, you know, or we're going to use it in moderation, or they're all going to work together, remains to be seen. But I thought the trailer was interesting. At least the subject is coming up. Or, which is usual, is Disney Pixar just smart? Because there's been such a backlash against children's entertainment, which has become very sexualized. Maybe they're trying now to appeal and get back. It's that dollar sign again, right, as the bottom line, to family entertainment.
1: Remember the other movie that we saw, which is interesting, was this documentary on AI in the same theater. And I thought that was the most watered down waste of time. That was supposedly, it was billed as an expose. But let me ask you another question. Lynn Shaw from Lynn's Warriors. You use the term algorithm. How are algorithms changing childhood itself?
0: The algorithm is just something that big tech plants into content. Again, we know this because the whistleblowers have come forth, the internal memos that have been leaked, right? An algorithm, for instance, a child can be

0: is another Side of Midnight with Lionel. Now, to the Bernard McGurk Studios, here's Lionel.
1: Let me tell you something. Don't let this bathhouse music fool you. We are a tough radio. Karma Chameleon? Kamala Harris? What are you? Boy George? You're killing me, Lee. You're killing me. You go from some of the best R&B to this leather bar. What is this, glam rock? Somebody get Liberace on the phone. All gay all the time. Not that there's anything wrong with it, mind you. Not that there's anything wrong with it. But I love it. I guess that's important. Yes, that's right, my friends. Yeah, they come and go, all right? Kamala Harris. Though the harmonica's good. You're killing me. That's enough of that. All righty, Lionel with you. 800-848-9222. Coming up, we are becoming a therapy nation. We're becoming a weak-willed, simplified bunch of little crybaby, spineless, atesticular dwarves who are into this therapy nonsense, which I'll get to in a moment. I'm feeling in a good kind of a feisty mood tonight, but I want to talk specifically with you, 800-848-9222. That's the number. Let's go back to the phone. Let's back to the phone. Let's go to Dave in, where is this? I don't know, Pennsylvania. Dave, you're on another side of midnight with Lionel.
2: Western Pennsylvania. And Lionel, I mailed you from Western Pennsylvania, you and Walter Sterling, an official USPS postcard that praised you for putting me on the air to take calls one evening.
1: Dave, let me tell you something. Dave, let me tell you something. There isn't anything in the world that I am more proud of than by giving you the opportunity to speak, to explicate, to limb, and to describe whatever the hell it is that you're talking about. And let me tell you something. On behalf of a grateful nation, I thank you. And please call me again, 800-848-9222. Seriously, sometimes I can take it. Sometimes I can't. This ain't one of those times. Jim in Aston, New York. You're on another side of midnight with Lionel.
3: Hi, Lionel. I like the segment with your wife about Lynn's Warriors. I had that issue with one of my granddaughters.
1: What was the issue? What was the issue, sir?
3: She had a child predator on Roblox grooming her to take naked pictures of herself.
1: I can't believe you said that.
3: He presented himself as a 14-year-old, and he was a 28-year-old somewhere in Pennsylvania. Now, I bought a beautiful bucolic farm up in the Catskills like Mayberry, yet this could still access my house.
1: Jim, my wife will be so happy to hear. I mean, not happy to hear. It's sad to see it. But now, Roblox, what you don't know how many times parents have said this, that their kids, and you can sit down and you can ask them, if you could say, why did you do this? They have no judgment. And they have people who understand child behavior and psychology better than anyone. They are the predator's predator. So I'm glad you brought that up, and I hope people take heed, sir.
3: One other thing. We went to the state police, mm-hmm. and they took her phone, and they said it's going to be at least 6 months before we could even look at it. We have so many cases like this. Nothing ever came of it. We wanted to press charges. But my original phone call is about AI and Elon Musk. I go back and forth with him for being like this wonderful genius to like anti-Christ. Yep. You know, mm-hmm. and you don't know, you know, and people don't realize what's really coming with AI. You know, we're just in the baby steps of AI now.
1: No.
3: And then you have AGI and then
1: right.
3: ASI, super, where it can train itself and change its code. You know, they want to put guardrails on it.
1: Put it this way. Not even ASI, as you say. No. This is called recursive self-improvement. This is where it writes its own code. An artificial superintelligence, this is a kind of a hypothetical future stage. But when it hits singularity, to use the term, when it becomes smarter than us, it's over. See, let me explain. I'm so glad you bring this up. We have this idea somehow that humans are the best, that people, they don't want to hear a song written by AI. Why not? No, no, they want to hear a song written by, why? What is so special? What do we do that only humans can do? Think about that one. I'm being dead serious. Now, you could say, well, obviously have children and, you know, things like that. But aside from that, you know, it's an interesting thing, Jim. There are some sports, for example, that could you ever see man against robot as they become more dexterous and more, would you ever want to see like Dana White have, you know, the Gracie jiu-jitsu against a robot? I can see that. Absolutely. Absolutely. Could you ever see, something so work? For example, Magnus Carlsen, who was the GOAT, who was the greatest chess player, perhaps maybe of all time, said that even the most simple of chess programs in your phone can beat him. But yet we still want to see human against human. So that's great for competition and the like. But see, what happens is, Jim, we are unimaginative. And we are training people not to think ahead, not to think of the dystopian, not to think of where this could go out, how this could become out of control. This is scary stuff. And I don't think people really, I'll put it this way, I don't think anybody is able to handle it. Not only that, and also people, especially when it comes to Americans, they're just too busy with their own lives. And of course, Memorial Day, what does that mean? Barbecue, though our weather's going to preclude that. I'm sorry, I spoke too much. Proceed, sir, I'm sorry.
3: Oh, no. Yeah, and even the trades aren't safe. Elon Musk converting one of his Tesla factories to put out these robots that can replace the trades. You know, and they could, he's saying that even most surgeries would be done by robots and that these robots can replace any manual labor. And he said they never get tired. They don't take breaks. They don't sue you. You know, even if a robot costs $50,000, you're going to pay a tradesman double that, you know what I mean?
1: And so you don't have to worry about you don't safe. Have to worry about retirement. You don't have to worry about right. Workman's comp.
3: Pensions.
1: Listen, I thank you, my friend. Thank you. Please call me again, Jim. You know, this is something which is so critical. Why is it, especially remember, you may not want to hear this. You may not because of your age or whatever it is, but to somebody who was born in captivity, a young person may say, I'll talk to an AI person. I don't care. They don't see anything about retirement. You don't have to worry about right. Workman's comp.
3: Pensions.
1: Listen, I thank you, my friend. Thank you. Please call me again, Jim. You know, this is something which is so critical. Why is it, especially remember, you may not want to hear this. You may not because of your age or whatever it is, but to somebody who was born in captivity,

0: number of mental health professionals, because let me tell you something, mental health is huge. I know some of the most back blank crazy people that I deal with, have to deal with at all levels of my life. Mental illness is now hitting colors and variations and frequencies never even imagined. But there's a whole bunch of mental health, you know, professionals and experts who are raising some big concerns that this modern, I guess you'd call it therapy culture, is going to be encouraging grievance and emotional fragility and blame shifting rather than being tough and resilience, personal accountability. So in this, it's a very interesting point. I was reading the review and a critique tied to this book, Therapy Nation. This Jonathan Alpert, this psychotherapist, argues that many therapists now prioritize validation over challenge. And what they do is they want you and all of your friends and all your children to reinforce the idea that every disappointment, every disagreement, or every emotional discomfort is evidence of trauma, toxicity, abuse, failure. We are growing the biggest bunch of wussies anybody has ever seen. I say this again, and I'm going to keep saying it. You have to watch and become familiar with, if you want to see how bad the culture is, look at what's happening when people are arrested, what police officers deal with. There was this time when you got pulled over, you would say, "All right, officer, thank you. Give me the ticket. Thank you, sir. License and registration? Yes, sir. Hands on the wheel? Yes, sir. Or ma'am? Absolutely. Okay, thank you, sir. That's it. Step out of the car. As you will, sir." By the way, there's this idea that somehow you can't be asked. I don't know why. You can't be asked to step out of the car. Anybody watching this knows this one case called Pennsylvania against Mims, where the Supreme Court said that when you are in detention, and detention merely means pulled over, you are in custody. When you were pulled over by a police officer, you are stopped. You are detained. And you can be asked to get out of your car. And if you do not get out of your car, you can have the window shattered and you can be dragged from the car. Isn't that something? Absolutely. You can be dragged from the car. Do you hear me? Dragged. That I watch this with such excitement because I'm saying, break the window. And there was these unique hole punches, these little devices, these little tiny spring-loaded little, they don't look like much, but they just shatter your entire window. And you get pulled out. And invariably, people will say to police officers, "Why are you stopping me? I don't like the way, you know, I'm feeling uncomfortable with this. I don't like this. I don't like you. I don't recognize your exercise. Leave me alone. Give me license and registration." No, I don't have to. Let me speak to your supervisor. You cannot believe. And it's part of this idea where authority doesn't matter. If you don't like something, if you don't like the feeling behind it, you have to be careful. I'm telling you, something happened to us. And it's because of this therapy nation that we live in. It's a group of people who feel that whenever they feel bad, whenever they feel lonely, whatever it is, they are able to just argue. They can, don't get me started. Tom in New Jersey. Tom, you're on another side of midnight with Lionel.
1: Good morning.
0: Yes, sir.
1: I have an odd scenario for you that I think you might like. Do you remember the Twilight Zone, the Obsolete Man episode?
0: Oh, yes. When he says, okay, with Burgess now, Meredith, Burgess Meredith, yeah, right? You're a bug. Okay. You're an insect. Yes.
1: No. He was a librarian. Yeah.

0: with Lionel. Now, to the Bernard McGurk Studios, here's Lionel.
1: That's more like it. That's more like it. Listen, leather bar music is okay, but you know what I mean? Anyway, my friend Lionel with you on another side of midnight. Let me preface this by saying, obviously, I'm not a professional. I'm not anything. I'm just fascinated by the permutations of aberrant or aberrant human behavior. And we talked about people who cut themselves. And it's something that, remember, if you or somebody that you know or love are in the midst of this particular episode or episodes like this, do not hesitate for a second in seeking professional help, obviously. But as I've studied this, as I've heard this, as I've read about this, people who cut themselves as a way to cope with overwhelming emotional pain. This is as it's described, anxiety, a kind of a numbness, anger, trauma, or feelings that they can't easily express. And for many people, by the way, it's not about wanting to die in the least. Instead, it can become, at least the way it's presented, as a way to temporarily release kind of emotional pressure, regain some sense of control, or as they say, this is an interesting concept, to transform or to convert emotional pain into physical pain that feels easier to manage. It's complicated. But it might be releasing tension. It might be punishing. It might be feeling something. This notion of, remember that, who was it, Nine Inch Nails? Johnny Cash redid it. I cut myself just to feel, just to bleed, just to know I'm here. This is something that, remember, if you're in the position of dealing with this, you know, years ago, Tom Cruise, who spoke rather negatively about psychiatry and the like, pursuant to one of the, I guess, the positions of Scientology. They are absolutely against psychiatry, psychotropic medication, and this sort of thing. And I can kind of sort of dig maybe a little bit. But if you've ever had to see something involving a full psychotic episode, it is one of the most tragic things you have ever seen, and how it hits. Oh my God. They're normally in their 20s. I'm trying to get this woman's name. You got to read this one woman. She's fantastic. They're in. Ellen Sachs. This is a prominent legal scholar. She has a PhD in psychoanalysis and a JD. And she's schizophrenic. She's schizophrenic. It's called The Center Cannot Hold. And it normally starts, you're in the prime of your life. Your world is ahead of you. You've just been accepted. You're in college, or your child is. And invariably, you'll get that call. And the call will come from campus police or your son or daughter's roommate, and your child is maybe nude or screaming or scaring or threatening or not bathing, not showing grooming or physical care. And you think, oh no, oh no. And then you turn to the professionals. And people like Tom Cruise would come along and they would say that we are a drugged society. And that may be true. And that we are dealing with the big thing now is SSRIs. Oh, the SSRIs. Stay away from them because they make you crazy. Who was it? Kamala Harris's daughter-in-law, that the model. If she's a model, I'm Eleanor Roosevelt. And she, of course, came out because SSRIs. And again, I'm not an expert in this. But there's a suggestion that SSRIs make you crazy. And SSRIs, there was a recent episode between Theo Vaughn and Joe Rogan. You might have heard about that one. And the bottom line is simply this. The people who tend to need SSRIs might be experiencing a certain degree of psychiatric problems, fugues, whatever you want to call it. which causes them to take the medication in the first place. So consequently, they may have a greater propensity or tendency to commit self-harm or hurt somebody else. So correlation versus cause, it's another story. It is so complicated. So many people that you see on the street, the real problems are people who believe they should be institutionalized. We'll get that in a moment. We have more coming up. I haven't even scratched the surface of everything I want to talk about on this, our Memorial Day version of Another Side of Midnight with me, Lionel. More coming up, so stay tuned.
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3: I'm Sanchi and Grasso. Immigrants who want a green card to stay in the U.S. won't be able to stay while applying for one. News Nation border correspondent Allie Bradley explains.
4: USCIS is actually saying that anyone applying for a green card actually has to go back to their home country in order to apply for that visa, for that green card. Now, the USCIS director saying, quote, aliens who come to the United States temporarily and later seek permanent residency should pursue an immigrant visa through the proper channels back in their home countries before being admitted as immigrants.
3: A new policy could impact millions of immigrants currently in the U.S. Director of National Intelligence Tulsi Gabbard has resigned. She will step down June 30th to care for her husband, who has a rare and aggressive form of bone cancer. News Nation's Maddie Biertemfel reports some in D.C. won't miss Gabbard.
5: During her tenure as director, she was sometimes at odds with the president. When facing questions about Iran, she at one point told lawmakers there wasn't intelligence suggesting the country was trying to develop nuclear weapons. After the president's attacks on nuclear sites last June, he said Gabbard was wrong and he didn't care what she said. She also faced scrutiny from Democrats, notably over her presence at an FBI raid of an elections office in Georgia related to the 2020 election at the request of President Trump.
3: In her resignation letter, Gabbard said she could not in good conscience continue on as director while her husband undergoes treatment. Some Republicans are not on board with the $1.8 billion fund Acting Attorney General Todd Blanche has set up to compensate President Trump's allies for alleged political prosecution. News Nation's Joe Khalil reports a meeting between Blanche and some Republican senators did not go very well.
6: As Senator Ted Cruz describes it in his latest podcast episode, he says it was the most heated meeting he has ever been in on Capitol Hill. He described several Senate Republicans screaming at Todd Blanche over this weaponization fund. The issue Republicans have with it is some of them feel like it is going to be painting all Republicans as potentially corrupt.
3: Some senators expressed concern that the president's family could benefit from the fund. Blanche said that would not happen. Kevin Warsh is the new chair of the Federal Reserve. President Trump says he has faith Warsh will prioritize a strong economy. And the president's advice for Warsh:
7: don't look at me, don't look at anybody, just do your own thing. I want him to be independent and just do a great job.
3: Trump had been a harsh critic of former Fed Chair Jerome Powell and his reluctance to cut interest rates. An update on the talks to end the war with Iran provided by Secretary of State Marco Rubio.
8: We await word on those conversations that are ongoing. There's been some slight progress. I don't want to exaggerate it, but there's been a little bit of movement, and that's good.
3: This is the Worldwide News Network.
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9: The lawyer for the woman accused of damaging a statue of Jesus at an East Islip church says the incident was not anti-Christian or anti-Catholic. 41-year-old Deanna Suber denied the allegations in court. The statue's head was found in the bushes near the church, according to investigators. Locals tell ABC 7 they don't understand what would possess someone to behead such a sacred statue.
10: I wish people would just leave religious things alone. Just because it may not agree, you may not agree with the religion, or you may be a different religion or atheistic, respect other people's beliefs. It doesn't take much to be a decent human being.
9: Suber was conditionally released. She is not allowed back near St. Mary's Church.
11: More from the island, a Deer Park woman under arrest again after allegedly threatening the wife of her initial arresting officer. 31-year-old Beatrix LaCroix was first arrested for fleeing police back in October of last year. And then just last weekend, LaCroix allegedly made harassing phone calls and sent threatening text messages to the officer's wife. Now she's charged with aggravated harassment. New York's Department of Transportation repaired over a quarter million of potholes in April, far surpassing the goal of 175,000 set by Governor Kathy Hochul. More than 215 crews were deployed for that effort, which combined with repaving laid more than 120,000 tons of asphalt on state roads last month. The project was rolled out following one of the coldest winters in recent memory and is expected to continue. Federal officials are trying to get to the bottom of how the Atlantic City Housing Authority is out of money. The Press of Atlantic City is reporting the U.S. Department of Housing and Urban Development is investigating after taking over the agency 6 months ago after deciding the authority could not fix the problems that have lingered for years. HUD officials brought in a team from New York City Housing to come up with a plan to fix broken elevators at one of the authority's six developments. The Intrepid is kicking off its annual summer movie series heading into the Memorial Day weekend. Friday began with a showing of Top Gun on the flight deck. The free outdoor screenings continue through the weekend. Visitors can also explore a variety of displays and activities on Pier 86, including historical and antique military vehicles. Finally, in some sports, Game 3 is tonight. The Knicks are hoping to extend their 2-0 lead over the Cavs in the Eastern Conference Finals. The game heads to Cleveland for tonight. Game airs at 8 o'clock on ABC. If the Knicks are able to score two more wins, they're heading to the NBA Finals for the first time since 1999. Now your forecast from the 77 WABC Weather Desk. Cloudy skies with a low of 53 before the sun rises. Early morning, there will be some scattered showers that continues on and off through the day with a high of 54 degrees. Sunday, heavier rain showers come through with a high of 59. And Memorial Day, sad to say, it will be light rain on and off throughout the day. But it should clear up in time for fireworks on Monday night, high of 76. I'm Liz Radabali for 77 WABC News. And don't forget the news, it never stops at WABCRadio.com.
0: It's another side of midnight with Lionel. Now to the Bernard McGurk Studios. Here's Lionel.

0: and Nixon. It was all their fault. Eisenhower sent advisors. JFK added to it, and they were ready to go. They initiated the
1: Here's
0: war.
1: Here's my question again. I don't want to cut you off. I'm okay. Sorry.
0: All right.
1: Answer
0: all right.
1: My question. Was it necessary? Forget who said in, who went okay, in
0: no,
1: first. And
0: No. I know that's what you want to hear anyway.
1: Yes.
0: But but do you agree, though, too, it's not so absolutely cut and dry? So
1: why not?
0: Well, JFK shouldn't have been sending any advisors. They're Frenchmen.
1: Sending in... wait a minute. Sending in an advisor, and truly an advisor, one of the things which he wanted to do later on, which was a big problem, he wanted to withdraw, yes.
0: Kennedy?
1: Lyndon Johnson said, I will not be the first president to lose a war. He had Westmoreland and these idiots who thought that you could do body count. It was the most ridiculous waste of time. It shattered a disaster, a generation. It was, and by the way, I thank you for your call, but I cannot believe how anybody did this. It taught me one thing. I don't believe anything these people say. And what's happening is that this is the part that bothers me the most. Whenever it comes time for Memorial Day, whenever now is the time, people automatically feel, and they should, that yes, we should honor the people who died, who wore our uniform, irrespective of the war or what was done or not done. Doesn't matter. They did. They answered their call. Some were drafted, some were forced, whatever it is. But the problem with this is that people will normally say things like, freedom isn't free. And that's supposed to be the... It's like, yeah, and they died for a good reason. Wait a minute. This is what scares me. This can unintentionally encourage this acceptance of sacrifice and death and war as inevitable. Hey, it happened. Or it's natural. And even noble parts of maintaining liberty. If you're going to maintain liberty, you're going to have war. You're going to have to die. No. The phrase, this idea conditions people and a lot of folks to see the cost of freedom, sounds like Crosby, Stills, and Nash, but the cost of freedom and liberty as permanent and unavoidable. And they want to frame loss and death and conflict, not as tragedies, not as mistakes, not as something to prevent, but as necessary. You know, we got to pay our dues to preserve society. Nonsense. There's a word, it starts with bull, and I think you know the rest of it. That's the thing which I never understood. And here's the best part. And when I talk to people like that, I'm never going to tell a veteran that their service was unnecessary or they were unnecessary. I'm not even going to think about that. But all I know is nobody died. Not one person on that wall died and maintained my ability to speak in Cleveland because they died. In Hanoi or Saigon or what? How did they figure this? How did this ever pose a threat? How did Ho Chi Minh ever? And they just extrapolate this. And one of the reasons why is that after World War II, the Great War, really not the First World War, which was another disaster. Nobody even understands that one. But after this noble effort where people came home and they were heralded as my God, as heroes, and the music and VJ Day and Times Square and oh my God, we were top of the world, crushing Hitler and fascism and oh my, it was incredible. And how these men came back on their ship. They went and they came back to decompress and to talk. And then they were met as heroes. And people later on who were born during the Vietnam or for the Vietnam era said, I have to do this. I have to do this because this was... And you would think that Korea, they would have learned something. But people said, I've got to do it. My grandfather was in the military. My father was in the military. It's my duty. Well, you know what? That was a very dangerous way of thinking. And what they also do is they tend to use your sense of patriotism against you. The first time I saw the Vietnam Wall, I don't know what I expected. I thought the wall was that section that you see, the main section. I didn't realize it was over acres of wall. It was everywhere. I couldn't believe it. And I'm thinking to myself, how did this happen? And I talked one time to McNamara against you. The first time I saw the Vietnam Wall, I don't know what I expected. I thought the wall was that section that you see, the main section. I didn't realize it was over acres of wall. It was everywhere. I couldn't believe it.

0: rest. He's in the hospital. He still has brain function. His pupils mm-hmm. are still reacting to light. And the hospital writes him off and says, he's going to die. So I inject myself into his family situation, which is a real situation that happened about 2 years ago.
1: And, now, excuse me. How are you injecting yourself? Excuse me, sir. How are you injecting yourself?
0: I'm a nurse, a friend of the family.
1: See, you got to tell us. See, Fred, you've got to tell us who you are. I'm not who you are, but what your role is. I just thought you were just a civilian injecting yourself. Okay, you're a nurse. Okay, I understand now. Go ahead.
0: Yes, and the family wants me to take a look, see what's going on. So I end up in the intensive care. It looks like they're slow walking this guy because they think he's brain dead. So I shine light into his eyes. His eyes are reacting to the light. I said there's brain activity here. And like I said, they were slow walking him. All of a sudden they jump on him and put him on pressors to bring his blood pressure up. And here he is in intensive care for about 2 weeks. He ends up in another institution, transferred, because they said they couldn't do anything for him in this one hospital. And he, at the end of the day, he ends up with this decubiti, as you were mm-hmm. talking about, that's the size of two fists.
1: And by the way, this is a decubitus ulcer. Hang on a minute. You got to let people know. Somebody may know. Decubitus ulcer is like a bed sore. Okay.
0: Exactly what it is, a bed sore. It's 3 inches deep down to his spine. Mm-hmm. And he gets transferred home. The family has all kinds of hope of that his brain may be revived because he has some sort of reaction to what they're saying, et cetera, et cetera. So the foul smell from the bed sore, et cetera, et cetera. I said to him, they wrote him off from the beginning. I said, let's try maggot therapy on him. What do you mean maggot therapy? I said, this is something that's real. So I call California and I get $300 worth of maggots.
1: Do you need a doctor to approve this?
0: No, I didn't need a doctor to approve it. No, I actually went beyond my scope of practice because the people who were taking care of him, just doing the palliative care, didn't like what I was doing. But the family wanted it, and I did it. So I put the maggots in there, and the family was—I only put half of them in there because that's what they recommended from the company I bought them from. So I put them in there, and they're doing their thing, and everything's great. But the family, as you described, gross. This is a gross thing.
1: Right.
0: So a couple of them, there's a screen you put the screen they put over to the cubit eye. A couple of them got out, and I would joke with the family. I said the critters are running on the bed.
1: Right.
0: They did a great job initially, and I wanted to put the second batch in there, but the family could not handle any more of that.
1: And
0: in the meantime,
1: wait a minute. Why can they not handle that versus rotting, smelling, decubitus that they can handle, but they couldn't stand the idea of maggots cleaning this up? They intellectually couldn't handle that?
0: I can't explain it, but as someone gets queasy, and I think the thing is getting out of the screen.
1: Help me with this. He's rotting and probably dying. Okay. Just work with me on this. And somebody said, one of these little bugs got out. So we're going to just scrap the whole thing. Because I find it intellectually, personally, aesthetically displeasing. Is that what you're saying?
0: That's exactly right.
1: Well, what happened to him ultimately? Did he make it?
0: No, he didn't make it. Okay. And I unfortunately he didn't make it. It was
1: well, Fred,
0: a tough
1: listen,
0: situation.
1: I'll tell you what, I thank you for your call. I appreciate it. Please call me again. I wish we could have gotten almost to the maggot part has nothing to do with it. Listen, let me explain to you something. God bless American medicine. God bless America. But if you think that we have, quote, the best, not only that, the best care, the best, a lot of times we do, a lot of times we do, but a lot of times we don't. And we also don't have a kind of a working understanding of rudimentary, basic medical, kind of the way things kind of sort of work. And then all of a sudden, somebody will get involved in something really new. Like all of a sudden, methylene blue. Remember Bobby Kennedy? Methylene blue. Red light therapy. Remember the red light? What the hell is that about? I don't know. They just they'll get interested. Or they worry about seed oil or keto diets. But when it comes to, but just like fundamental, basic, rudimentary, abecedarian stuff, no good. Oh, let's go to Will in New Jersey. You're on Another Side of Midnight with Lionel.
2: Hello?
1: Yeah, Will.
2: Oh, I heard you talking about Vietnam. I can tell you.
1: That's right.
2: Things. Well, first of all, Vietnam, Korea, you look at every war that we've been fighting, we don't call it a war because it's not. We just go there to make money for somebody.
1: Vietnam, well, if it's not a war, if it's not a war, what is it?
2: I mean, it's what they call them, conflicts. But the point I'm making is this. Then I say we lost. We don't fight a war. We go to war. They had the Ho Chi Minh that trail. We only could go so far. Then we had to stop. Korea had the same thing. Is that a war?
1: What would you have done to quote, win Vietnam and not stop? What would you suggest?
2: No. Not so much for a reason to go to war, because it was all about money.
1: No, I understand that. You said, okay, we weren't allowed to finish. How would you have finished the war? What would you have done?
2: They didn't finish. They didn't want us to fight. All they wanted to do was make money. Think of
1: okay,
2: this.
1: Thank you. Thank you, Will. Call me again. This is circular and circuitous. Danny in Los Angeles, you're on Another Side of Midnight with Lionel.
3: Oh, hi, Lionel. Robert McNamara was the first president of Ford Motor Company who wasn't a Ford. But let me just go to this for a second. Joe DiMaggio had maggot therapy and treatment for his infected foot in 1949. Mm-hmm. Gets out of the hospital and the Yankees win the World Series again. It's almost like a script in Hollywood. Jolted Joe. Married to Marilyn Monroe. You know why he was so successful? Because Marilyn gave him good advice. Now, guys, the guys who fought in Vietnam, and you're listening, you were heroes then, you are heroes now, and you will always be American heroes. Now, the political dingalings who messed up that war and should have never put those kids there. That was their time. That was when they were 18 years old in the 1960s. They were turning 18. We know about the deferments. We know that there were some rich kids that did go. One of the Walton kids was highly decorated. But
1: look at
3: a lot
1: Cheney.
3: Of them did not go. And we also had problems with, you know, people didn't want to go. There was protests, everything. But I always wanted to ask people who were the parents and the adults of that time, weren't you fighting against this? If I was an adult, I wasn't around then, but if I was an adult then, I would say, where are you sending our kids? Our American boys knew where Vietnam was. They never even heard of Vietnam, okay? Mm-hmm. And that's the truth. And that's the riddle of the JFK assassination, because we don't know what JFK would have done. Don't tell me he would have done it or wouldn't have sent guys or he wouldn't.
1: No, Danny, wait for a second. Let me ask this. Danny, you're all over the place, and I like that. I appreciate that. Vietnam, right or wrong, which one was it? Was Vietnam necessary?
3: Vietnam was not necessary, no.
1: Very good. Now, let me ask you this. How could they have gotten this so wrong? How?
3: Because when you have people in power like Lyndon, listen, a lot of people think Lyndon Johnson had JFK knocked off. He just knocked off the president.
1: No, you're veering off. You're talking about something else. No. How could so many people be so wrong?
3: A lot of people are political people who go along with it. They just go along with it.
1: Let me ask you this. are the same people in the same methodology, the same, not the same people per se, but the same mindset. Are those folks the architects of our current foreign policy?
3: Of course there are people that way who just go along. We know that. That's just the way it is. They want their paycheck. They're afraid to rock the boat and everything. And people who rock the boat, unfortunately, get marginalized and thrown to the side. Tommy Robinson, Patrick Cannon.
1: Danny, I thank you so much. I appreciate that immensely. You know, it's incredible. By the way, I think Mr. Billy and I would have realized, as the Hughes Corporation was said, don't rock the boat. Don't rock the boat, baby. Don't turn the boat over. I think those are words that we live by and through. Let's go to Smooth Jazz in Hawaii. You're on another side of Midnight with Lionel.
4: It's Smooth Jazz that me and you both learned of in the 80s. I hated jazz until I heard Smooth Jazz 101.9 New York. Smooth Jazz, not cool jazz, but smooth jazz. I owe you my
1: As our writer says, our screener writes Smooth, S-M-O-O-V-E.
4: Yeah, that's what I said. Smooth Jazz. That's my name, man. Smooth Jazz.
1: S-M-O-O-V is in Victor E. Smooth?
4: V-E. Yeah, I'm calling for Hawaii.
1: Right. Smooth Jazz. What is Smooth? Explain smooth versus smooth.
4: Smooth, man. S-M-O-O-T-H-E.
1: No. Explain it. Define it. Smooth versus smooth.
4: Well, now define it. Sade, let's say, Chick Corea, let's say Dr.
1: Explain
4: John.
1: The difference between the word smooth with a V and smooth, T-H. What's the difference?
4: I said smooth jazz, and I don't know what you wrote down.
1: Okay, thank you so much. Have a nice day, sir. Unbelievable. This is... You think somebody would be able to say, well, the difference between it is because of such and such. Oh, my God. What is this? All that jazz, right? Yeah, but that's the... Yeah, but that's not jazz. That's a nice... I got it, the word. But that's... By the way, 101.9 was a great iteration of a version of this. Now, remember, there was bebop. There was all kinds of other versions of this. There was that West Coast, kind of that Jerry Mulligan thing. Then there was bossa nova. Then around the 80s, it wasn't so much smooth. But remember people like Spyro Gyra and Chick Corea and Fatburger and even Wyndham Hill to an extent and Al Di Meola and Gary Burton, CTI, Cree Taylor. That was that version. And then today, I don't even know. There is such good stuff. Thank God for YouTube to prevent some of the best, or show some of the best stuff ever. Let me do this. Let me try to recollect in the last moments, trying to ask what I think are some of the simplest questions I've ever asked in my life. But then again, what do I know? 800-848-9222. This is Lionel with you on Another Side of Midnight.
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6: Extra. Economists are striking a skeptical tone when it comes to the financial windfall promises for cities hosting the World Cup, including Houston and Dallas, Boston, Los Angeles, New York City. The security costs alone are enormous.
7: We feel like that threat level is extremely high, especially in soft areas outside of the stadiums.
6: That's Homeland Security Secretary Mark Wayne Mullen, who says the threat level is extremely high.
7: We're going to have 5 to 7 million visitors coming from all over the world. We're going to have teams from all over the world. For 39 days, we're going to have basically 78 Super Bowls.
6: In some spots, taxpayers will cover the cost in the hundreds of millions of dollars. And at the same time, the anticipated hotel boom is falling short. For example, Houston officials say the city will be lucky to break even. I'm James Flippin, and this is the Worldwide News Network.
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8: 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But again, it's just so disturbing that we had somebody running a major intelligence organization who clearly could not think objectively. And then, by the way, if anybody believes that he stumbled upon just these seashells on an empty beach that spelled this out and that he didn't do it, I could say this as an opinion person. 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
8: You know what I mean? 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
5: This is Another Side of Midnight with Lionel. Now to the Bernard McGurk Studios. Here's Lionel.
1: There we go. The great Hughes Corporation. It wasn't really a corporation. It was more of a limited partnership. You got the notion. Isn't that great when we can understand what people are? I don't want to talk about current music. Some of it's very good. Some of it's excellent. Some of it is not even mechanical. Anyway, let me see what I can do. Let's see how many calls we can take before we put a lid, slam the lid on this exposition, this disquisition. I've had such a great, great time being with you. Let's go to Mark in Connecticut. Mark, you're on the Another Side of Midnight with Lionel.
11: Hi. I just wanted to comment on the Vietnam War Memorial in Washington.
1: Mm-hmm. Yes, sir.
11: I've been there. It's very moving. But I have or had a good friend who served in Vietnam. Mm-hmm. He was also a Yalie and a huge fan of Yale football. And he said, there's something you should think about when you go there. And he said, Maya Lin, who is the architect who designed right. the memorial, was a Yale architecture student and also
1: right.
11: a Vietnamese refugee. Mm-hmm. And he said, think about this, the wall, the Vietnam War Memorial is a solid wall of granite with water going down it into a long trough. Mm-hmm. And he said, every time he would go into the men's room at the Yale Bowl, because he was a huge Yale fan, mm-hmm. he said, the urinal is a long wall of granite
1: yeah.
11: with water going down it that goes into a trough. Mm-hmm. And he said, mm-hmm. every time I see that, I just shake my head. Something doesn't seem right.
1: Do you think that the architect of this was making some kind of juxtaposition? Because believe it or not, that symbology might have been more apt than one would think. I think any semiotician would realize that maybe there's something to that.
11: Yeah, I'm not an architect. But
1: you don't have to be. You don't have to be.
11: Yeah.
1: No, you don't have to be.
11: Possible.
1: Yes. Like, for example, if you commission me for a painting of you and I put in, you know, a pomegranate with an onion ring on it, and I'm saying, well, that's you. And you say, that doesn't look like me. And I'm saying, well, you're not an artist. I say, no, but I've got eyes. Right. I don't need to be an artist. And I thank you for your call, Mark. I despise war. I despise it. And we are far too easy, especially we live in this world today. Oh, we love to talk about war. Sean Ryan show and what's the name? Glocko or all of these ex-Navy SEALs. And look at the guy who ran against Massey. Like, what guy never said a word, but he was a Navy SEAL. That's good enough. Okay, that's good. But I want to know a little bit more about who these people are. The way they sit around where they always have to have a lot of tats. You've got to have the hat backwards, the beard. You've got to look like Delta Force. It's a new kind of a motif of sorts. And that's great. And I appreciate that. But most of what we're seeing right now is war that is completely and totally unnecessary. Let's go to Jeff in Illinois. Jeff, you're on Another Side of Midnight with Lionel.
12: Hello.
1: Hello, Jeff.
12: Hello. We have a lot of unsung heroes, you know, that just arise to the occasion.
1: Mm-hmm.
12: I have a daughter that recently saved a guy from a burning car. She's mm-hmm. about your age. She's a grandmother.
1: Mm-hmm.
12: But, you know, that it's. I guess it's just the occasion can come up in civilian life just as well as in the military.
1: Oh, certainly. Oh, absolutely. Absolutely. And I thank you for your call, Jeff. Let's go. Thank you, Jeff. Let's go to Joel in Manhattan. Joel, you're on another side of Midnight with Lionel.
13: Hi, Lionel.
1: Hello, Joel.
13: My father was in the Vietnam War. He was there, and that was a war that was doomed to failure for several reasons.
1: Mm-hmm.
13: Yeah, it was unnecessary, basically, because we were involved in a Civil War conflict, and we couldn't win it because we were fighting in the wrong attitudes, like McNamara and everything. They were influenced by the media, who were putting out what was going on, and things were floating around. The amount of people killed in action and the amount of body count that we had against them. It was a war that was doomed to failure. That said, it was a war that was dictated by the media as well, because everybody was made wrong who was fighting there. Case in point, my father was U.S. military chaplain. He was actually head of the military U.S. military division in Chu Lai, which is basically the largest division in Vietnam at the time. And this was a year after the My Lai massacre with Lieutenant Kelly. Do you remember that?
1: I do. And I'm so sorry, my dear Joel. I must run. You know what? Perhaps maybe we can continue this tomorrow. Thank you so, so very much. Vinny and Mr. Lee, thank you so much for stewarding the helm. You are priceless, my friends. Thank you so much. And thank you for listening. Thank you for participating. And thank you for being a part of this. We'll be back tomorrow again. Same bad time, same bad channel. Again, wishing you all the best. Thank you so much for listening. Happy Memorial Day, but honor Memorial Day. And remember exactly what it is. Thank you so much for being with us. Remember, my friends, the monkey's dead. The show's over. Sue you. Dad.
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14: I'm Sal Giangrasso. Some Republicans are not on board with the $1.8 billion fund Acting Attorney General Todd Blanche has set up to compensate President Trump's allies for alleged political prosecution. News Nation's Joe Khalil reports a meeting between Blanche and some Republican senators did not go very well.
15: As Senator Ted Cruz describes it in his latest podcast episode, he says it was the most heated meeting he has ever been in on Capitol Hill. He described several Senate Republicans screaming at Todd Blanche over this weaponization fund. The issue Republicans have with it is some of them feel like it is going to be painting all Republicans as potentially corrupt.
14: Some senators expressed concern that the president's family would benefit from the fund. Blanche said that would not happen. Immigrants who want a green card to stay in the U.S. won't be able to stay while applying for one. News Nation border correspondent Allie Bradley explains.
16: USCIS is actually saying that anyone applying for a green card actually has to go back to their home country in order to apply for that visa, for that green card. Now, the USCIS director saying, quote, aliens who come to the United States temporarily and later seek permanent residency should pursue an immigrant visa through the proper channels back in their home countries before being admitted as immigrants.
14: The new policy could impact millions of immigrants currently in the U.S. Director of National Intelligence Tulsi Gabbard has resigned. She'll step down June 30th to take care of her husband, who has a rare and aggressive form of bone cancer. News Nation's Maddie Biertemple reports some in D.C. will not miss Gabbard.
17: During her tenure as director, she was sometimes at odds with the president. When facing questions about Iran, she at one point told lawmakers there wasn't intelligence suggesting the country was trying to develop nuclear weapons. After the president's attacks on nuclear sites last June, he said Gabbard was wrong and he didn't care what she said. She also faced scrutiny from Democrats, notably over her presence at an FBI raid of an elections office in Georgia related to the 2020 election at the request of President Trump.
14: In her resignation letter, Gabbard said she would not in good conscience continue as director while her husband undergoes treatment. An update on the talks to end the war with Iran provided by Secretary of State Marco Rubio.
18: We await word on those conversations that are ongoing. There's been some slight progress. I don't want to exaggerate it, but there's been a little bit of movement, and that's good.
14: Rubio says there are still differences over Iran's nuclear enrichment. And Kevin Warsh is the new chair of the Federal Reserve. President Trump said he has faith Warsh will prioritize a strong economy. The president's advice for Warsh?
19: Don't look at me. Don't look at anybody. Just do your own thing. I want him to be independent and just do a great job.
14: This is the Worldwide News Network.
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25: President Trump was up in Rockland County on Friday, the first commander-in-chief to visit the city suburb since Gerald Ford in 1976. Trump was brought up on stage at Rockland Community College by Giants quarterback Jackson Dart.
26: Go Big Blue! What an honor, what a privilege it is to be here. And without further ado, I'm grateful, I'm honored, I'm pleasured to introduce the 45th and 47th President of the United States of America, President Donald J. Trump.
25: When Trump took the stage, he said Democrats in the Empire State are forcing high earners to leave because of increasing taxes.
27: New York can never be the same if it's losing its tax base, and the people that pay 85% of the taxes are leaving.
25: The president pledged his support to local candidates, including Nassau County Executive Bruce Blakeman, who's running for governor, and GOP Rep. Mike Lawler, who's defending his seat in New York's battleground 17th district. A Camden man is facing human trafficking and promoting prostitution charges because investigators say he used violence and threats to force women to have sex for money and drugs. The New Jersey Attorney General's office says 40-year-old Keith Woodson posted ads, booked hotel rooms, and collected money from clients. Investigators also say Woodson threatened to hurt both women and kill their families if they did not follow his orders. He's also charged with aggravated assault since he's accused of being physically violent with the woman, including choking one until she passed out. A Long Island carjacker is being busted for murder. Authorities say Jason Butt Champagne was arrested after he assaulted an amputee and left him for dead, running off with his 2009 Mitsubishi. Cops say 25-year-old Butt Champagne is being charged with murder after he assaulted 65-year-old Donald Clune in Deer Park back in December 2024. Clune only had one leg and was unable to call cops since his phone was in the stolen vehicle. A bystander found Clune in the road. However, he died from blunt force injuries 2 days later. But Champagne was able to evade arrest until Suffolk cops carried out an extensive probe. His next court date is June 24th. He could face at least 25 years in prison if found guilty on the top charge. In some sports, the Knicks are back on the court later tonight. They're hoping to get one step closer to the championship series. It would be their first appearance in the finals in 26 years. The game airs on ABC, tip-off at 8. For locals that want to watch the game surrounded by fans, MSG is hosting a watch party at the Mecca. Tickets are $10 each. Proceeds are going to charity. Now your forecast from the 77 WABC Weather Desk. Cloudy skies with a low of 53 before the sun comes up. Early morning, there will be some scattered showers that sticks around on and off all day with a high of 54. Sunday, heavier rain with a high of 59. And Memorial Day, sad to say, light rain is expected. Should clear up by night, high of 76. I'm Liz Radbali for 77 WABC News.
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0: with Jake Novak. 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And now, here's Jake Novak on 77 WABC.
2: It's 5:07 a.m. here in New York City. I'm Jake Novak. This is the News Hour weekend edition. And let's get right to the breaking news, the top five at five.
0: This is the top five at five.
2: Clearing the schedule, President Trump and his top intelligence officials have cleared their schedules for this weekend. That includes the president now deciding not to attend his own son Don Jr.'s wedding in the Bahamas. This is raising speculation that a new U.S.-Israeli strike on Iran may be imminent. Director of National Intelligence Tulsi Gabbard is still part of that intelligence team, but she has resigned effective June 30th, citing her husband's recent bone cancer diagnosis. The terrorist leader nabbed last week for planning several attacks on American and Jewish targets across Europe and the U.S., including a prominent New York City synagogue, reportedly had another New York-based target, Ivanka Trump. She was slated for assassination. Man-made calamities on both coasts to tell you about this morning. In California, a severe chemical leak in the Orange County city of Garden Grove has forced an evacuation order for 40,000 people this morning. And in Staten Island, a massive explosion at a shipyard has killed one person and injured 36 others, most of them firefighters. And here's a new World Cup controversy. Those 1,000 tickets New York City Mayor Zohra Mamdani is giving away for $50 each. It turns out New Jersey paid for them at full price, and Jersey is mad. All right, let's get to your weather first. Again, folks, I have the unhappy duty to tell you this weather forecast for Memorial Day weekend, but I got to tell you the truth. It's currently 55 degrees and cloudy in New York City. It's only going up to 58. A lot of rain today, starting at around 11 a.m. Tomorrow in the New York area, a high of just 60. Also a lot of rain, although lighter rain. It'll just be steady. Right now, it's 79 degrees going up to 83 in Tehran, Iran. And in Garden Grove, California, it's 62 going up to 73.
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2: I want to get you updated on the breaking news situation, the top story both in this country and worldwide right now. President Trump canceling all of his outside of D.C. schedule for this Memorial Day weekend. He was supposed to spend it in Bedminster, New Jersey, at his club there, and he was hoping to visit the Bahamas for his son Don Jr.'s wedding. All of that canceled, and President Trump announcing that he wanted to be in the Bahamas for that wedding as Don Jr.'s marrying Bettina, is her name. But apparently, because of something pertaining to government, according to the president, something very important, he's back at the White House. Again, this is raising speculation that there may be an attack on Iran by the U.S. and or Israel imminently. Now, here's the latest that we do have that's published and open. Tehran is saying that the United States is making, quote, excessive demands. The Iranian foreign minister, Abbas Araghchi, called the U.N. Secretary General Antonio Guterres and complained that the U.S. is asking for too much. And this would be a breakdown of this long negotiation, if that's the case, if this is what we're dealing with right now. Now, that is what we've been dealing with since April 8th. We've been in a ceasefire situation since April 8th. Now, President Trump's last public appearance was last night in Rockland County at a rally, and he did briefly mention the Iran situation, and he seemed somewhat optimistic. Listen to this.
3: And we'll have that over with soon. It'll be over with soon, and you're going to see numbers like you've never seen, both on the upside and also in terms of costs. You're going to see costs go down. But, you know, the Democrats are the ones that caused all the costs, and they were the ones that caused. When I took over, the prices were through the roof. I told you before, the inflation was the highest ever. The costs were high. And
27: think of it. They'd
2: So President Trump focusing on the inflation part of the war, but again, at the beginning of that comment, saying that things would be over soon. We shall see. Now, another bit of breaking news this morning. We have learned now, you may have remembered last week when the U.S. nabbed and arrested and arraigned here in New York, Mohammed al-Sayedi. He was the Iraqi-born man, ahead of an Iranian-backed terrorist group, an offshoot of Hezbollah, who planned a number of attacks, many of which were actually carried out on U.S. targets in Europe and Jewish targets in Europe. And he was specifically charged here in New York, among other things, of planning an attack, an arson or firebomb attack, on a, quote, prominent synagogue. They never mentioned the name of the synagogue, probably for security reasons, a prominent synagogue in Manhattan. Now, the New York Post is reporting, sources tell the New York Post in their rare report, that al-Sayedi was actually also involved in planning the assassination of Ivanka Trump, who, of course, lives here in Manhattan with her family and her husband, Jared Kushner. Not a lot of other details out right now about that, but we'll keep you updated on that as we go along. All right, 512, it is time for sports here on the NewsHour Weekend Edition.
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2: All right, let's get you updated on the playoff games going on right now, both in the NBA and the NHL. Very, very incredible game last night in San Antonio. The Oklahoma City Thunder beating San Antonio 123-108, but the Spurs broke out to a 15-0 lead to start that game. Never seen that in a playoff game before. But the Thunder actually pulled even pretty quickly in that game, well before the half, and that was a great comeback for them. Shai Gilgeous-Alexander, 25 points in that one. So now the OKC Thunder leading that seven-game series 2-1. Of course, a lot of people around here focusing on the Knicks and the Cavaliers, the Eastern Conference Final. The Knicks already leading that series 2-0. Game 3 in Cleveland tonight at 8 o'clock p.m. In the NHL, the Vancouver Golden Knights, the underdogs in their Stanley Cup semifinal series. Well, they're not the underdogs anymore. They beat Colorado 3-1. They now have a 2-0 lead in that best of seven series. The Canadiens will be, Montreal Canadiens will be at Carolina tonight. Canadiens winning the first game of that series, the Eastern Conference Final. And that game is at 7 p.m. Major League Baseball, we had three games last night between first place teams in different divisions in the MLB. One of them was right here in New York. The New York Yankees, well, actually, this was a first place team going against a second place team, I should say. The New York Yankees hosting the Tampa Bay Devil Rays, and the Yankees lost 4-2. The Tampa Bay Devil Rays have now won 16 out of their last 19 games, and they have a 5.5 game lead over the Yankees now. The Rays are red, red hot. Now, this is despite the fact that Gerrit Cole, the star Yankee pitcher, pitched in his first game in more than a season. He did not play at all in 2025 because of an elbow and shoulder issue. He was back last night, and he pitched very well. Six innings pitched, two hits, no runs, but the Yankees still blew it because of an error in the eighth inning, and they lost 4-2. The Mets, they lost 2-1. That game was in Miami. But the other games between first-place teams, the Brewers in first place in the NL Central beating the Dodgers, first place in the NL West, beating them 5-1. That was in Milwaukee. And the Padres, who are in second place in the NL West, they beat the A's first place in the AL West, 7-3, and that game was in San Diego. Of course, another big story in the sports world, we still don't have a cause of death on that shocking death of Kyle Busch at age 41, the NASCAR legend, two-time NASCAR Cup winner. No cause of death is getting. However, we are hearing news that a 911 call was made just 3 days before he died. But all we're hearing now is that he had a severe illness. We still don't have the details on that. Now, to that World Cup story I was telling you about right at the top. So you may have remembered a couple of days ago, Mayor Zohar Mamdani announced proudly that New York City had obtained 1,000 tickets, by the way, out of about 660,000 seats that are available for the 18 World Cup matches in New Jersey. That's less than 0.2%, by the way, 0.02%, by the way. But all right. 1,000 tickets that New Yorkers, only New Yorkers, can get for $50 each if they win a little lottery to get it. Of course, really, very, very small amount of tickets in the long run. However, that's still too many for New Jersey. New Jersey's making the point that they actually paid for those tickets that were made available for this lottery. New Jersey actually paid for those tickets at full price. And it's only going to New Yorkers for $50 if they win that lottery. So that's what's making a lot of people angry right now. All right, when we come back, I'm going to have a little bit more on that rally in Rockland County where President Trump really laid down the line against Kathy Hochul. Kathy Hochul has responded. Also have the latest on that really, really scary Ebola outbreak, in Africa. We'll be right back.
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1: A horse and buggy driver was hurt. So was his horse after a collision near right outside Central Park.
2: There was a horse that was dropping off customers at the end of the line, and the horse startled, pulled out of the line, crossed wheels to the other carriage, tipped the carriage over.
1: The driver of the overturned carriage was briefly trapped, taken to the hospital by ambulance. Gonna be okay. The horse Otis looked over by a vet. He'll be okay as well. But the accident has animal rights activists again calling for an end to the carriage rides.
3: We're trying to get these horses off the street. It's not safe. It's too hot out here. And this has been going on for a long time.
1: But tourists say they love the carriage rides.
4: Horses have pulled carriages for many, many hundreds of years. So I think that's been around probably long before the protesters started. I do think they should be food and, have food and water and have rest periods.
0: Noah Layden, WABC News.
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0: Giving you both sides of the story with New York sensibility. 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
12: 5:18 a.m. here in New York City. I'm Jake Novak, News Hour, Weekend Edition. I want to tell you about these twin crises on both coasts of the United States right now. Man-made, but pretty scary. Now, the really scary one is still developing. This is in Orange County, California, specifically in the city of Garden Grove. 40,000 people at this hour are under an evacuation order, mostly in that Garden Grove area. This is an aerospace facility manufacturing fuel and other products for aerospace, and there is a chemical leak there. And right now, there's really only two options, according to the Orange County Fire Department. Either the leak gets larger and people are going to be in very, very serious danger of the fumes from those chemicals. That's why they've ordered that evacuation for the 40,000 people. Or it blows up. There's a massive explosion and then you have injuries from a major fire and it could cause a chain reaction of fire. So this is a major, major story. Of course, Orange County is just in the general Los Angeles area, for those of you unfamiliar with that, our second largest metropolitan area in this country. And right now, it's only 40,000 people, which is quite a large number of people who are under an evacuation order. That could get worse, and it is still a developing situation out there. Now, it does appear that things are safe on this coast here on Staten Island, at least for now, but not until we've had two major explosions at the shipyards. That's the northern part of Staten Island. Yesterday afternoon, it killed one person and injured 36 others. Almost all the people injured were firefighters who came to the Staten Island area after the first explosion. Then there was a much bigger second explosion. They still don't know what caused these explosions. So fire marshals are still looking into this. And so we do have those two major developing stories, at least certainly developing in California, where the real damage could really just be moments away. But here in New York, still trying to figure out why that damage happened on Staten Island. Let's get back to some of the other top stories nationally right now. Tulsi Gabbard yesterday posting that she's going to be resigning as the director of national intelligence. She cited the fact that her husband, Abraham Williams, was diagnosed recently with a serious and rare form of bone cancer, I should say. But of course, Gabbard, of course, was in under scrutiny for the last several months because she had told Congress something different than the rest of the Trump administration about the situation in Iran. She seemed to disagree with the Trump administration's assessment that Iran was on the verge of developing a nuclear weapon. She later walked back some of those comments, but she has been she has decided to resign. But I should make another point. Again, our top story this morning and the breaking news that just about the entire Trump administration and certainly the president and the intelligence part of his administration have canceled their schedules this weekend. They are in D.C. in their offices there. The president is at the White House. He is not at Bedminster, his club in New Jersey. He is not attending Don Jr., his son's wedding in the Bahamas. And it does seem like something involving Iran, whether it's an attack or maybe even a peace deal, is imminent. And Tulsi Gabbard is one of those intelligence people on call right now because her resignation is not going into effect until June 30th. Now, in a major story on two major immigration stories to tell you about this morning, this one, a very, very big story. The Trump administration has changed the way that people apply for a green card. This affects almost millions of people over any course of a particular year. Under the new policy, most foreigners who want to get a green card, and that includes tech workers and, very importantly, spouses of U.S. citizens, foreign-born spouses of U.S. citizens, they will now have to apply for that green card from abroad. They cannot just be here and then sort of retroactively apply for a green card after they get a job at a tech company or after they marry a U.S. citizen. This really changes the way people get green cards in this country. Don't know if this is going to be challenged in court. We'll have to see. But what everyone agrees on is this is a major change to the way immigration is handled in this country. And it is definitely an offshoot of the massive amount of open border situations we had in the country over the last administration, from the last administration, the Biden administration, and a push to not only crack down on illegal immigration, but perhaps cut down on the total volume of immigration in the first place. Now, another development in the immigration wars, Kilmer Abrego Garcia, you remember him, he was the, quote, Maryland man who it turned out had been beating his wife and was accused of possibly being a human trafficker. Once again, he has had a ruling from a federal judge making it harder to deport him. U.S. District Judge Waverly Crenshaw throwing out a two-count indictment in Tennessee against Abrego Garcia, saying that the Justice Department was being vindictive in those charges, even though there was some evidence that, of course, he did commit a crime. Of course, it's either he committed a crime or didn't, whether it's a vindictive indictment or not. I'm not sure if that's going to hold up on appeal. The Justice Department says they will indeed appeal that. All right, 24 minutes after the hour, time for business news here on the Weekend NewsHour Weekend Edition.
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12: Well, let me give you the good news in the Business Report to start. We had a strong week for all of the major indices, the Dow especially. The Dow finished up 2.1% for the week and closed at a new all-time closing high record. S&P 500 was up about 1% for the week, the NASDAQ up 0.5%, so it was a decent week there. Oil closing well below the $100 a barrel mark, $97 even on oil. So we're there as far as that's concerned. And we saw, again, over the last couple of weeks, but certainly this week, I would say a moderation in gasoline prices, in that gasoline prices didn't severely go down, but they stopped moving up every day by several cents a gallon on the national average. And actually, this morning I can report good news on that front. The national average for a gallon of gas is down to $4.52, according to AAA. That's down 3 cents from yesterday, so not bad. All right, we also had, of course, the huge news that Kevin Warsh is now the new chairman of the Federal Reserve. He was sworn in at the White House yesterday. Here's what he said about his mission.
8: That I worked with some outstanding public servants at the Fed, both here in Washington and at the Reserve Banks. My goal now is to create an environment in which the best people can do their life's best work, and to face every challenge in the spirit of common purpose and devotion to the national interest, in a word, to excellence. These duties are now mine, Mr. President, because of the trust you have placed in me.
12: And Warsh is mostly liked by the Wall Street community, and we'll see if he's able to cut the interest rates. As you know, that's what President Trump wants, but with inflation still sticky, it's not going to be easy. A couple of big name stories to tell you about from the corporate world this week. Wanted to let you know, speaking of inflation, Walmart didn't join the party on Wall Street this week. I was just telling you about how the Dow had a nice week and the other indices were up as well. Walmart actually lost 9% for the week, and that was versus Target, which, of course, Walmart, one of their biggest competitors. Target actually had an up week. Their shares were up 3% for the week. This could be one of the reasons why Walmart didn't have the greatest week. Two top Walmart executives are leaving the company. Tom Ward, who was the chief operating officer of the Sam's Club warehouse chain, he's retiring. And Cedric Clark, who is Walmart's executive VP of all their U.S. store operations, is leaving. And so that is leading some people to believe there may not be such a strong leadership team behind the CEO of Walmart, Mr. Furner. So we'll have to see if that lasts. Walmart not looking good. Another story, though, that might be making you smile as a consumer. We had two major companies here in the United States talking about cutting prices significantly to try to gain market share. One of them is Kroger. We've heard so much about grocery prices going up, and in many cases, for many different foods, that's entirely true. Kroger announced that it's going to cut its prices significantly. That was their words, significantly, in hopes to gain market share over Whole Foods and other market chains, supermarket chains like that, that are known for being a little bit more expensive than the average. So Kroger doing that. And Stellantis, the parent company of Jeep, Chrysler, and Dodge Ram, also announcing that they're going to roll out several new models in the next year or so, next couple of years, under $40,000. Now, the reason they're doing this, of course, is, again, to gain market share. But in the short term, this will cost them money. They're going to take losses on some of their products. So Kroger and Stellantis, so you would think, would be hit hard in the stock market over this. And they both were on the announcements. But for the week, Stellantis was up 6% and Kroger was up 2%. Now, we also have some very good news from the pharma world this week. Again, these are all stories you may have missed in our business world. But Merck, the pharmaceutical company, says that their experimental lung cancer treatment, they developed it along with a Chinese company, showed cuts to tumor progression, tumor growth by 65%. That is a big jump. Merck shares were up 6% yesterday on that news, as you might expect, 10% for the week. Couple of stories now, also just to get you updated on from the takeover world, in this case, a non-takeover. Estee Lauder, our U.S.-based beauty and healthcare company, had been in talks for a long time with a French company, Puig, P-U-I-G, to merge their beauty companies. That merger's not going to happen. And guess what? The shareholders of Estee Lauder love that news. They didn't like the idea of shelling out a bunch of money for a merger, so Estee Lauder shares gained 12% on Friday. One company that does want to merge, though, is IMAX. A number of reports says that IMAX has been sending out feelers to possible companies or private equity groups to be bought. IMAX wants to be bought, and its shares gained 15% on that news. Of course, it's a big day for financial news here on WABC. It all starts with the Larry Kudlow Show starting at 10 a.m., and he's got some great guests, including our own Joe Concha and Alex Marlowe at 10:30. They'll be talking about the political situation. And then one of the best pollsters in America is going to join Larry at 11:45. That's Jim McLaughlin. You're not going to want to miss that. All right, folks, we'll be right back with the top stories of the day. Going to get you updated on that breaking news story about all the Trump movings, and especially the fact that President Trump staying in D.C. and not going to his own son's wedding. I'll have more on that. And a little bit about that rally in Rockland County, Trump versus Hochul. I'll have that for you when we come back.
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14: Extra. With the weather warming up, medical professionals are focusing on swim safety for children. That includes Dr. Elizabeth Feldman, who says to keep young children safe, close gates and secure the pool.
15: Take the toys out of the pool because that can sometimes kind of draw the little ones in, like, oh, I want to get that toy, right? So they're going to be more inclined to get in there and grab it.
14: The advice is for swimmers to take breaks, stay hydrated, and there should always be adults designated to keep a close eye on children free from all distractions. That includes cell phones, by the way. Drowning can happen silently without splashing or yelling, and severe brain injury can start after just about 4 to 6 minutes without oxygen. Drowning is one of the top causes of death in young children. For 77 WABC News, I'm James Flippin.
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12: Coming up on almost 5:32 a.m. here in New York City. Wanted to get you updated, as promised, on the Ebola situation, that Ebola outbreak in the Democratic Republic of Congo. The World Health Organization, WHO, is now using an official term saying that that Ebola outbreak poses a, quote, very high risk to the country, perhaps to the rest of the world as well. They're not calling it a pandemic yet. They're not calling it COVID level for COVID level restrictions and safeguards. But right now, once again, there have been two cases confirmed in people who traveled from Congo. And the U.S. has pledged, by the way, about $23 million so far to help with the crisis there. They are really trying to stop that from spreading here to the United States. Well, a lot of news coming out of that Trump rally in Rockland County, New York, yesterday, late yesterday, going into yesterday evening. And that included President Trump, COVID-level restrictions and safeguards. But right now, once again, there have been two cases confirmed in people who traveled from Congo. And the U.S. has pledged, by the way, about $23 million so far to help with the crisis there. They are really trying to stop that from spreading here to the United States. Well, a lot of news coming out of that Trump rally in Rockland County, New York.

0: Team Mom Donnie. No, Donald Trump is on Team New York. And unfortunately, we've got a communist right now who's in charge of New York City. So whoever it is, this president wants them to be successful for New York City. So he's trying to do his best to bridge the gap between the full-blown crazies on the left and obviously the common sense that Donald Trump brings to the equation. Now, if we had a Sid Rosenberg as mayor, I'm just throwing it out. I think it would be a great thing. So maybe we can get a round two of people coming out of the woodwork to say they would love to see it as well. But I'm still here for it. I'm still on Team Sid Rosenberg.
1: That's all I need. If you're here, Laura, I'm in really good shape. And I know your father-in-law. I know what he's doing. And, you know, look, he's been great. He's going to be here, you know. I'm going to see him again on Friday night. He's coming in to support Mike Lawler in Rockland County. So the president will be here in New York on Friday. But, man, the last couple of weeks, you know, I got people out there that telling me, yeah, Trump lost his touch and Americans are fed up with Israel and they're fed up with Iran and they're fed up with high prices. Wait a second. Indiana, all the people that Trump supported won easily. Bill Cassidy in Louisiana, his career is over as of last week. And Kentucky, forget about Mitch McConnell, Tom Massey, he lost by 10 points. It is clear what we've seen the last couple of weeks that MAGA, and specifically the great President Donald J. Trump, is alive and well.
0: So, well, first of all, with Tom Massey, by the way, don't kid yourself. He was using outside groups to surreptitiously have them insinuate to Kentucky voters that somehow he had the support of President Trump because he knows how powerful President Trump's endorsement and touch is on anything. So while he's a Trump hater who obviously had to go, he was still trying to leverage some sort of a relationship that didn't even exist with President Trump with these outside groups the whole time, and he still lost. The thing he said about Iran, about Israel, I think is important to address because we also have to talk about the people, the podcasters, the people who at one time, Sid, were friendly with the president, who had a huge audience of people who really flocked to them for their opinions and their thoughts, who now have seemed to kind of go off the rails. And the kind of crazy stuff that these people, and I won't call out any names, but I think your audience probably understands who I'm talking about. The things that these people are trying to insinuate about the president are completely insane and ridiculous. This president is America first, period, end of story, all day, every day. The reason that he had to go into Iran, we already know. Every other president kicked a can down the road. They didn't address the fact that, you know, Iran was developing a nuclear weapon. We were on the verge of seeing that happen and become a reality. He had to deal with it. Israel, you know what? You can say all you want about whether or not Donald Trump is controlled by Israel. Donald Trump is controlled by the American voters and his conscience. And our closest Middle Eastern ally, Israel, has just been in the thick of it for far too long. We had to step in, we had to do things, and we have to continue to support them. Anyone who believes what these crazy podcasters are saying out there needs to take a step back and come back to reality. This president is doing everything possible to win for America. And I think one of the most important things to remember about this man, the day before he went down that golden escalator, he told all of us in the family, if I only get one term in office, but I do the right things, it will be worth it. He's doing the right things. He knows that sometimes it is politically disadvantageous for him to do so, but he does it anyway because it's right, and that's what we all need to remember.
1: Well said, all of it. I'm not going to say the names either because I say them all the time on this show, and I say them all the time when I speak publicly, whether it's for the Republican Jewish Coalition in Las Vegas or even in Hewlett, Long Island last night. I mention these people all the time. And they got to be making money. There's no other way to explain. I'll mention one, Tucker. He's a smart guy. I used to watch him religiously. I never missed his monologue on Fox News. I thought he was great. And he is completely insane at this point. He's got to be making money. There's no other way somebody can say the hateful, stupid things that he says. Say what you want about President Trump. To think that anybody can control President Trump, from Bibi Netanyahu, that Israel controls him and Bibi controls him, it is so ridiculous. And people like Tucker are probably making a lot of money from Qatar. Who knows who else out there? I don't know. They spew this, and there's a big audience out there that gobbles it up because, as you know, the new rage, the new chic thing in America, in Europe, in the world today is anti-Semitism. It's great. It's great. They come out in thousands.
0: It's terrifying. Yeah. It's terrifying stuff. And you know what? The

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1: Extra.
2: Amid the war with Iran, sky-high gasoline prices are putting a spotlight on domestic oil production. The Keystone XL pipeline, which would transport crude oil from Canada to Texas, is getting greenlit again.
3: If this pipeline goes through, I think other pipelines will be built.
2: That's market analyst Phil Flynn, who says it was politics that killed the pipeline during the Biden administration.
3: Why was the pipeline killed? Only because Joe Biden didn't like Donald Trump.
2: And Flynn says that if this pipeline gets built, it will likely lead to more pipelines.
3: Every study showed that the Keystone pipeline would not add to greenhouse gas emissions.
2: President Trump recently signed a permit that will get the oil across the border into Wyoming. From there, it will be sent to key refineries on the Gulf of America. I'm James Flippin, and this is the Worldwide News Network.
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6: Wow, just everything they do, that family, Meghan Markle, I know she's not really a part of it anymore, but it seems like a lot of people still treat the royals the way they were treated, say, during Princess Di and Charles, which was probably the biggest wedding of the 20th century.
7: I don't get it myself. I don't get why we're so obsessed with the royals. I don't understand why this country's obsessed with celebrity in general.
6: I think we're jealous. I think we don't really have a royal family. Like, we tried to make the Kennedys Camelot. A lot of skeletons there, right? Just ask Teddy and Chappaquiddick, right? And, you know, there's a lot of other weird stuff that has gone on with the Kennedys, and obviously the tragedy around RFK and JFK as well. So I guess, you know, maybe on some level we'd like to have that sort of status symbol as far as a family is concerned. And the Brits just, I mean, how many series are we going to see about queens and royal families that are still being produced to this day on streaming? So, yeah, this is just something that, some Americans just can't get enough of. But I'm in your camp. I don't quite get it. But at the same time, I think we live in such like a reality TV world that nothing seems real when it's actually happening, but it was real. What if Iran decided to send in 10 jihadists and we stopped 8 of them? 2 got to that ballroom. That could have been just a horrible, horrible scene, because having been to the White House Correspondents' Dinner, there aren't exactly a lot of exits and entrances to get out of there. It would have been a turkey shoot, but thankfully it was only one guy and they didn't stop.
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0: 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James Golden Show. 4 words that mean business. With James Golden, a.k.a. Bo Snerdly.

0: with Brandy on a Quincy Jones album. Of course, Brandy doing a cover, her cover of, you know, of Michael. So we thought we'd put it all together for you this morning. Celebrate the life of Heavy D. So young when he passed away. Brandy's still out here kicking it. James Golden. It is the Saturday morning extravaganza. Your Saturday morning vibe. James Golden here. Okay, let's do this. The lines are full, by the way. Keep the number handy. We, as callers drop, we will have more time, and I can't wait to get to your telephone calls. Adam is on the line. Like I told you earlier, he's been sending me stories. Man, Adam is just on fire. Okay. The compensation plan. I don't even know where to start with this. There are so many lies about it going on. And this reaction that we are getting from the political class, they are outraged. And I just want to pay one thing. It's almost 2 minutes. Cut 36, Matt. Representative Byron Donalds, likely to be or could be Florida's next governor, was on CNN with Pam Brown. And he totally nuked. Just listen to this. The compensation fund.
1: It's more detailed than that. You're just
2: How
1: saying yes
2: it?
1: Or
2: no.
1: No,
2: they're convicted. No, here's of why,
1: and let me explain why. Because if the Justice Department official overcharges in that case, if they decide to then go and do other prosecutions for political purposes, and let's be very clear, that is what the Biden Justice Department was doing, then that, in my view, is not following the equal justice under the law, which is the law of the land here in our country. So if under those circumstances, then yes, this fund like this should be utilized.
2: So you're not ruling this out either, that those convicted of attacking a police officer could be compensated. You're not ruling out that should be a possibility.
1: Look, I think that's something where you, hold on, that's something where you have to actually watch the operations of this fund and what moves forward. What you're trying to do is make an assertion where it doesn't even exist today, and that's what you're doing. So don't come in with a leading question trying to make an assertion that doesn't exist because you're trying to make it a political question.
2: No,
1: let's be fundamentally clear that there have been instances in the history of this country where our government has gone after our people based upon political means. They have overcharged, and it's not even if they brought charges, reckless investigations, trying to bring the abuse of Justice Department officials or other law enforcement officials against the American people. We can talk about what happened with Michael Flynn, the fact that he was persecuted by this government under the phony Russia collusion scandal, which we all know now is fake and phony. What about him? What about the money he had to put out for his attorneys? What about the anguish on his family? These are the real life situations that do happen to the American people. So what I would say is, let's not cheapen it and weaponize it just because we're trying to make a political point. Let's take a step back and understand that we have to have a federal government and a Department of Justice that looks at the law plainly and clearly and does not weaponize it for political means.
0: And that is absolutely, look what they did to Ted Stevens. Senator Ted Stevens got him thrown out of the Senate, trumped up charges, and it turns out he was innocent all along. Folks, don't go away. We'll be back.
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8: And it's Mamdani smiling at Julie Menin, the speaker, while she's talking. Okay. So they're getting along just splendidly. So you remember a couple days ago, after literally a month of chasing down Julie Menin with the help of other members of the city council, we had a lunch that she postponed the last second. She said she had a budget meeting. That's fine. Time after time, I asked her to come on. Well, I can't do it today, but. And then finally, a couple of days ago, after Mamdani proposed that 9.5% rent tax, she came on. Why? Because she was getting lauded throughout the city as the savior, right? The blue-collar worker. We've got an ace in the hole. It's Julie Menin. It's the city council, because even if Governor Hochul does not raise taxes, and she swears she's not going to, why? Because Bruce Blakeman is running against her, and Bruce is not raising taxes. He hasn't done it once in Nassau County, where he's now won for a second time. He does not raise taxes. Hochul knows if she does, she may be handing the governor job to Blakeman. So she's not doing it, okay? So then we thought, oh my God, if she doesn't do it, here comes the mayor. But I didn't even know this until a couple of days ago, that no, even then, the city council and Julie Menin get the last decision, not the mayor. And the mayor is lined up behind a lot of people. So I brought Menin on and I asked her specifically about that power. Does she and the city council actually have the power to make sure that Mamdani can't tax us to death? 9.5%. I've got buddies. I mentioned Ralph Napolitano a couple of days ago. Him and his brother own Ann and Tony's. Great restaurant on Arthur Avenue. I've got other friends who figured out, calculated that between their home and their business, Mamdani's talking about a $15,000 increase. They can't afford that. I can't afford that. That's crazy.
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4: The James Golden Show. 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Bose Nerdly.
0: Rod was saying, we don't listen to Jewel that much.
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1: This is Greg Kelly. 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
5: 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And when Obama asked them who was Mamdani, a sizable amount, they knew Mamdani's name and his title. 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

0: The James Golden Show. It's politics, but theater of the mind with James Golden, a.k.a. Bose Nerdly.
1: You know, every now and then, I think you might like to hear something from us. Nice and easy.
2: But there's this she is often called the queen of rock and roll.
1: We always
2: do name things. Tina Turner.
1: We're going to take the beginning of this song and do it easy.
2: River deep, mountain high, what's then love got to do with it? All that. Proud Mary.
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3: Working for the man.
2: The iconic Tina Turner. Happy birthday to Tina Turner. Adam is calling in from New York. Good morning, Adam. How are you?
4: Good morning, sir. I'm okay. I had a colonoscopy surgery yesterday.
2: Oh!
4: Yeah.
2: I hope you're sitting comfortably today.
4: Yeah, I'm okay.
2: Okay.
4: Yeah, I'm alright.
2: Wonderful.
4: Why haven't you discussed why General Flynn pled guilty to his crimes? He didn't get found guilty.
2: Because they were going after his kid.
4: I ain't trying to hear that, man.
2: If he didn't.
4: Okay.
2: It was extortion.
4: What did his kid do? Okay. You just admit.
2: What did he do? What did he do?
4: Whatever he did, he pled guilty to it. You know?
2: Look, I have a friend that was one of the most prolific fundraisers for Donald Trump. They trumped up charges, the Biden DOJ, on him and sent him to jail for basically saying that he misled voters with an email that he sent out, because after he sent out the email, it was a fundraising email, the candidate decided that he didn't want to run for the office anymore. And so they charged him with sending out a misleading email. The candidate was a candidate when he sent the email out. They threw him in jail. Why'd they throw him in jail? To take him off the playing field. Now, I don't talk about the case because it's what most people don't know him. This guy's a lawyer, and he knew the law. And at most, it would be, even if there was something there, which there wasn't, it would be an innocent mistake. But Biden's DOJ was trying to crush anybody involved with Donald Trump. I'll get the guy to come on this show if you don't believe me and tell you his case. And they went after him like you wouldn't believe, like he was a five-star criminal over one email from a guy that was running for office but decided, no, I want to bow out. So don't, Adam, look, this political game is a nasty, ugly, dirty business. And I'm not here to just say either that only Democrats weaponize agents of government. I'm not going to make that claim. But when you get wronged by the government, don't you think that compensation should be in order?
4: $1.8 billion for convicts that you've seen on video.
2: We don't know. Adam,
4: what?
2: Who told you that they're going to be, this is for the J6 people?
4: I'm looking at it right here on my phone, sir.
2: Who says it? Who's the source?
4: What about reparations for the people?
2: No, answer my question. Who's the source, Adam? You're saying I see it on my phone. Who is sourcing that? Because the plan details have not even been announced. This is people coming, jumping to a conclusion, and spinning it. And you ask, what about reparations? What about them?
4: Now, if you're going to give $1.8 billion to some convicts, surely you should give some money to some black Americans whose forefathers built this country.
2: We had a civil war, and do you know how many Americans lost their lives over this issue?
4: Yeah.
2: Adam, don't go away. Don't go away. I want to talk to you about that. And if you're on hold, stay on hold. Hour number uno. Don't go away, Adam. Hour number uno in the can. Headed to the can right now. Hour number duo coming up. Whatever you do, folks, keep it right here. Saturday morning extravaganza continues.
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7: I'm Matt Piper. After 2 days and fears of possible travel chaos this Memorial Day weekend, a runway at New York's LaGuardia Airport is now reopened after a sinkhole had closed it. That sinkhole is now repaired. The runway reopened last night. The cause of it remains under investigation. She had the job for just over a year, but Director of National Intelligence Tulsi Gabbard has resigned. She will step down June 30th to care for her husband, who she says has a rare and aggressive form of bone cancer. News Nation's Maddie Bierfendtl reports from D.C. Some won't miss Gabbard.
8: During her tenure as director, she was sometimes at odds with the president. When facing questions about Iran, she at one point told lawmakers there wasn't intelligence suggesting the country was trying to develop nuclear weapons. After the president's attacks on nuclear sites last June, he said Gabbard was wrong and he didn't care what she said. She also faced scrutiny from Democrats, notably over her presence at an FBI raid of an elections office in Georgia related to the 2020 election at the request of President Trump.
7: And the president says Principal Deputy Director of National Intelligence Aaron Lucas will take over from Gabbard in an acting capacity. Wall Street finished the week on a high note Friday, extending the S&P 500's weekly winning streak to its longest run since 2023. Here's John Terrett.
9: The Dow Jones closed up well over 50,500 points, and the broad market, the S&P 500, was in the green for the eighth week in a row. Investors reacting to strong corporate earnings and optimism for an end to the war in Iran. It capped a big week for big tech with stellar earnings from the giant chipmaker Nvidia and IPOs announced by SpaceX and ChatGPT people OpenAI. SpaceX is hoping to raise $75 to $80 billion, and that would make Elon Musk a trillionaire. Next week, markets are closed on Monday for Memorial Day. Earnings include the Dow component Salesforce. John Terrett for the Worldwide News Network in New York.
7: An update on the talks to end the war with Iran provided by Secretary of State Marco Rubio.
10: We await word on those conversations that are ongoing. There's been some slight progress. I don't want to exaggerate it, but there's been a little bit of movement, and that's good.
7: Rubio says there are still differences over Iran's nuclear enrichment and its effort to establish a tolling system in the Strait of Hormuz, which he calls not acceptable. Iran's military says 35 ships passed through the strait on Friday. A sports competition that allows performance-enhancing drugs will take place in Las Vegas this weekend. The Enhanced Games, called the Steroid Games by some, will feature Olympic medalists competing in swimming, track, and weightlifting. They can only use substances approved by the FDA. Hooters is looking for a rebrand. The chain, which opened its first restaurant more than 40 years ago, is trying to become more family-friendly. It's going to be moving away from its thong-style uniforms. The CEO says Hooters has always been a neighborhood gathering place with a beach theme centered on Hooters girls and food. This is the Worldwide News Network.
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9: Morning, everybody. 7 a.m. The sun's coming up. Well, it is, but you can't see it because there's plenty of cloud around. And most of the day is rainy at 58. And most of tomorrow is rainy as well. And most of Monday as well. But when we go back to work on Tuesday, guess what? The sun comes out 80 degrees. Good morning. I'm John Terrett. One person is dead and nearly three dozen FDNY members are recovering after a fire and an explosion at a shipyard on Staten Island. Mayor Zoran Mamdani has been praising both the response and the responders.
11: This has been an all-hands-on-deck response from approximately 70 fire and EMS units.
9: Fire Commissioner Lillian Bonsignor says crews had little information when they arrived at the scene.
12: We knew that two workers were trapped in the basement and there was a fire.
9: The cause of the explosion is unknown. Fire marshals are investigating. President Trump has cancelled all engagements outside Washington, D.C. and is back in the White House now. But yesterday, he was in Rockland County as the guest of the Republican 17th District Congressman Mike Lawler.
13: And a very special hello to a place that I really do love. It's called New York. We got to straighten this place out.
9: The president told the crowd at Rockland County Community College that the Democrats are taking all their money and forcing top earners to leave the city.
13: New York can never be the same if it's losing its tax base.
9: Another New York City teenager is dead from subway surfing in a spot the police say has killed before. The latest victim was just 14 years old. He and a friend were riding on top of a train as it crossed the Williamsburg Bridge from Manhattan to Brooklyn. Finally, the rainy forecast for most of the Memorial Day weekend may not be ideal for splashing around on the beaches, in the Hamptons or the Jersey Shore, but in Jersey, state officials say the water quality is excellent if you fancy a dip. As for the forecast, well, it's rain, rain, go away, come again another day, except it's not going away until Tuesday. 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
1: This is Rita Cosby. Too often people suffer quietly, afraid to speak up, or unsure where to turn. But talking about mental health doesn't make you weak. 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Together, we can remove the stigma and create a space where everyone feels safe to speak openly. Because no one should have to face their struggles alone.
0: May is Mental Health Month. Let's make it a priority to check in, speak up, and support one another. If you missed Rita Cosby, here's what you missed.
2: Mayor Eric Adams, this is a guy who's looking back and saying, look, I'm leaving with a low crime rate in New York. I cleaned up the homeless encampments, did a lot with charter schools. There's a lot of things that he certainly can be proud of. And I asked him, what do you think about some of these comments by Zoran Mondani, where he essentially is saying that he'd be willing to get arrested to block ICE, and also that he would not rule out arresting ICE and saying he will not allow NYPD to cooperate with ICE. He doesn't want ICE in the community. He doesn't want the National Guard in. In the subways, for sure. There are a lot of big questions tonight. So here is Eric Adams.
3: I've said this over and over again, and we need to fully understand this. ICE is not a criminal organization, and we need to stop treating them like that. They are a law enforcement entity that's sworn to serve and protect like others. These are men and women who made the determination to do the job that the Constitution calls them to do. These were sworn men and women who were sworn to serve and protect the city and the country based on their constitutional obligations.
2: What a contrast from Zoran Mondani.
4: I'm proud to inform people of their rights, and I can't think of a more American thing to do than to speak about the protections that we all have under the law.
5: My focus is for the NYPD to not be assisting ICE in their immigration enforcement and to actually be following the policies of sanctuary city law.
2: In other words, I'm prepared if I need to get arrested, that's okay. And if I need to arrest ICE, that's okay.
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0: James Golden Show. It's politics, but theater of the mind with James Golden, a.k.a. Bo Snerdly.
1: On this day in 2000, Eminem released his third studio album, the Marshall Mathers LP. It debuted at number one on Billboard's top 200. Stayed there for 8 weeks. 25 million copies worldwide. And it's called one of the most groundbreaking, controversial albums in the history of American music. Eminem. Every time I do Eminem, I get a chance to play my favorite Eminem song. Come on now. Don't search for it. This is not... How can you not have Slim Shady? How do we not have it? All right. Thanks, Eminem. You know, when Eminem's album, the second one, came out, I wigged. That was in the... I remember I was doing a show with Joel, the James and Joel show. And I would use some of that music, and I would just say, man, this guy's evil, but he's a genius. Because I was listening to some of the lyrics, and I could not believe that people would put some of the, that he would put some of the things in lyrics that he put in lyrics. It was so shocking. But Eminem was, I don't know, would you call him a genius?
2: I would say he's a genius. He's definitely a... Definitely a controversial artist, but he changed the game for a lot of people out there.
1: He changed the game. He totally changed the game.
2: Dr. Dre brought him in right away for a reason. He knew he had something. And the records on the charts don't lie. You said it yourself. That album debuted at number one. So, yeah.
1: Boom. Let's head back to the phone. Scotty's calling in from Cape Cod. How are you, Scotty? Welcome.
3: Hey, I'm coming at you with a triple D now. Here it is. Dittos to the Duke of Democracy.
1: Love it. Thank you.
3: Yeah. Hey, listen, you've been covering things that I was thinking about when Adam was on with you. And, you know, it started back in the garden. Yeah. But I don't blame Eve. I blame that serpent myself. But don't know. I know she carried that across to Adam. But, you know, slavery did build the world, a lot of it. You know, look at the pyramids. Look at everything that, you know, people have been talking about since that call. But I go back to the first question, and what is the question, right? Why are we here?
1: Answer the question.
3: Why are we here?
1: What is your answer to that question?
3: My answer is, as I've lived my life, and I came into the world just less than 2 days before you did, you know? I don't know if you recall talking to me, but... I was the praying cabbie for a while, but... you know, this world is an experience that brings us to God. And if we open our eyes when we're born and we love God and we have God in our lives and the love of God is in us and the fear of God is in us, then we grow and we become people that are fulfilling our capacity and our capability, you know, to love our God first. And without any hesitation, and to try to love all of us that are made by him here. And that's why I think we're here. But, you know, that's kind of deep. And I know a lot of people haven't really...
1: It's kind of deep, but it's kind of... Look, it's a wonderful, and you've expressed it, you expressed a very beautiful thought there. And I think that there are a lot of people... It's not too deep for a lot of people. They get exactly what you're saying. And especially about growing into, And is the quest is to grow into perfection, which many of us believe is not possible. But isn't that the quest? To grow into perfection. And what is that perfection? You've just defined it very well. Growing into God, right? So, yes, beautiful.
3: Yeah, I find it as being, you know, I'm his bride. You know, that's how he describes us as his bride.
1: Joined with God. It's a wonderful thing. I so appreciate your call. And thank you. What a beautiful moment of clarity on that. I can't hear any music here. Is it me? There it is. Thank you. Ha! Hour number duo, headed for the can. Hour number trio, Princess Di is going to be here. Oh, we've got a lot to discuss. If you're on hold, stay on hold, please. 800-848-9222. Some of the things I hope I didn't get to talk about yet. The NAALCP thinking they own black athletes and telling them to boycott to help Hakeem Jeffries and the Democrats. And there are so many other things that I want to talk about with Princess Di too. So, and you. So stay where you are, please. Hour number trio coming up.
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6: I'm Matt Piper. Millions have been hitting the road this Memorial Day weekend, but they're doing it amid high gas prices due to the war in Iran. Drivers, none too happy.
7: Every place is different. You can go down the street, it's 10 cents more, 20 cents more. 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
8: It hurts my wallet and my bank account. It's over half of what it used to be, so it's a big hit.
6: Well, after 2 days and fears of travel chaos this Memorial Day weekend, a runway at New York's LaGuardia Airport is now reopened after a sinkhole had closed it. The Port Authority says runway 422 is back up and running, but the cause of the sinkhole remains under investigation. She's had the job for just over a year, but Director of National Intelligence Tulsi Gabbard has now resigned. She says she will step down June 30th to care for her husband, who she says has a rare and aggressive form of bone cancer. News Nation's Maddie Biertemple reports some in D.C. won't miss Gabbard.
9: During her tenure as director, she was sometimes at odds with the president. When facing questions about Iran, she at one point told lawmakers there wasn't intelligence suggesting the country was trying to develop nuclear weapons. After the president's attacks on nuclear sites last June, he said Gabbard was wrong and he didn't care what she said. She also faced scrutiny from Democrats, notably over her presence at an FBI raid of an elections office in Georgia related to the 2020 election at the request of President Trump.
6: Principal Deputy Director of National Intelligence Aaron Lucas will take over from Gabbard in an acting capacity. Most people seeking green cards must now apply for them from outside the U.S. More from John Terrett.
10: Under the new policy, green card applicants seeking permanent residency through what the administration is calling adjustment of status will, in most cases, now have to leave the country and apply from their home nations, unless they can prove extraordinary circumstances. For decades, many people on student, work, or tourist visas could apply for green cards without leaving the United States. U.S. Citizen and Immigration Services say the change restores the original intent of the immigration law and could help reduce visa overstays. John Terrett for the Worldwide News Network in New York.
6: A drone strike has hit a student dorm in Russian-controlled Lusansk, Ukraine, killing 12 and trapping 9. Russia accused Ukraine of a deliberate attack. Ukraine has denied striking the dorm, saying it targeted a drone unit. A sports competition that allows performance-enhancing drugs will take place in Las Vegas this weekend. The Enhanced Games, called the Steroid Games by some, will feature Olympic medalists competing in swimming, track, and weightlifting. They can only use substances that have been approved by the FDA. 10 months after legendary rock singer Ozzy Osbourne died, his family is working to keep his memory alive. Sharon Osbourne is working to create an AI-powered avatar of the Prince of Darkness. It'll be available starting later this summer. This is the Worldwide News Network.
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10: Saturday morning in the 9 a.m. hour. Good morning. The weather's not very good today for Memorial Weekend at all. Cooler with rain, 58. Tonight, rain, 50. Tomorrow, rain. Monday, rain. And the sun doesn't come back until Tuesday. I'm John Terrett. One person is dead and nearly three dozen New York firefighters recovering after a fire and an explosion at a shipyard on Staten Island.
11: This has been an all-hands-on-deck response from approximately 70 fire and EMS units. More than 200 first responders are on site. I commend each of them for their quick response and for their courage.
10: That's the mayor, Zoran Mamdani. Crews rushed in trying to rescue a worker trapped in the flames. The city fire commissioner says the explosion happened shortly after crews arrived and caused serious injuries to 34 of her people.
12: We knew that two workers were trapped in the basement and there was a fire.
10: One fire marshal is in critical condition. Another firefighter is listed in serious condition. The cause of the explosion not known. An investigation is ongoing. President Trump has cancelled all his plans outside D.C. this weekend. He was due to be in Bedminster in New Jersey last night, but he went back to the White House after becoming the first sitting U.S. president to visit Rockland County since Gerry Ford did in the 1970s. He was the guest of Congressman Mike Lawler.
13: And a very special hello to a place that I really do love. It's called New York. We got to straighten this place out.
10: Attorneys for Mahmoud Khalil, the former Columbia University student who last year became the face of the Trump administration's crackdown on pro-Palestine speech, is asking the U.S. Supreme Court to intervene after a federal appeals court opened the door for the government to once again detain and ultimately deport him. The appeals court decision marks a significant setback for him, but his lawyers insist he can't be deported for now. And a reminder of the weather. I'm afraid it's going to be rainy right the way through until Tuesday. Enough said. John Terrett, 77 WABC News.
5: If you missed Greg Kelly, here's what you missed.
14: It was a pleasure to be here at this building with a number of inspectors from HPD to ensure that these conditions are up to code. Now, for any New Yorker who calls the city home, know that when you see those kinds of violations or you feel them, call 311, report them. HPD will come out and inspect them. And if they are indeed violations of housing code, we will hold landlords accountable.
15: Landlords, try to pay on landlords. They're going to be holding people, regular people, snitching on each other, right? This is the Stasi, East Germany, the Iron Curtain. Looking at each other, ratting each other out. 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
1: If you missed Dominic Carter, here's what you missed.
2: So this is all wrong. How do you demand the officers be fired and we haven't seen part one of the tape? We've only seen the highly salacious material in the tape. We haven't seen what actually provoked this. This is why I will not call for these officers to be fired. They are due process. And by the way, Mamdani, when you get rid of all the cops, who's going to protect us? You? Are you going to do the job? No, you're busy pandering every chance you get. You know, mayors do politics, but you take it to an extreme, Mamdani. The Detective Endowment Association, they want a law where you have to stay 25 feet away from police operations. You can't drive a vehicle towards an ICE officer and then go, oh, I'm a victim. I'm sorry the woman lost her life. The man, you can't interfere while they're getting physical. And you can't interfere and then it's the end of the world because it didn't work out. I mean, it's tragic, but we can't have two sets of rules. So Mamdani is such bad news, such bad luck. He embraces Mr. Met, Mrs. Met. The team hasn't won since. The New York Mets. Mamdani goes to the team and Mr. Met, you know, the guy with the baseball head, Mrs. Met, the baseball head. They haven't won since. Thank you, Mamdani. Oh, but you're a pretty boy and, you know, you're so popular and the masses love you. Not the baseball teams. Bad news bears. Mamdani.
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0: The James Golden Show. It's politics, but theater of the mind with James Golden, a.k.a. Bose Nerdly.
1: And Princess Diane is in the house. I am outraged. This week, Hakeem Jeffries, the NAACP, got together and said this.
2: Members of the Congressional Black Caucus, as well as former athletes committed to this cause in getting this egregious situation turned around. This is an unprecedented moment featuring an unprecedented attack on black political representation, and therefore it requires an unprecedented response.
3: That's right.
1: We are here. That's right.
2: Standing in solidarity with the NAACP.
1: That's right. That's right.
2: And its call.
1: That's right.
2: For athletes to boycott institutions within the SEC that belong to states that have unleashed these Jim Crow-like racially oppressive.
1: Okay, Princess Diana, we want the black athletes to boycott and not go to universities where they might go to the NFL so that we Democrats can stay in segregated districts because it's only fair. What do you think, Princess Diana?
4: Well, you and I talked about this this week, and I asked you, do you think that this will actually have any impact? Do you think athletes are actually going to do this? And you really were kind of doubtful about it, and so am I. I think that this is a terrible price for Hakeem and the Democrats to demand athletes pay, that they forestall their own futures and throw away the possibility of scholarships and playing in their careers for Hakeem Jeffries' political game. It's outrageous what he's demanding. And I would expect very few athletes who are looking out for, of course, their own futures to actually go along with this.
1: I think that you might be right, but it is such an egregious moment that it demands egregious. Speaking of egregious, Princess Diana, when we return, I would like to play for you some quotes from Jeff Bezos. He owns the Amazon Washington Prime Post Whole Foods thing. But he wants to talk, he's talking about taxes, among other things. So please stay there and help us all in egregiousy.
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5: Extra.
6: Ahead of the 2028 Summer Olympics in Los Angeles, there's a proposal up to allow temporary home rentals. But Reverend Jennifer Gutierrez says that's a bad idea.
7: We're very concerned with the number of rental properties that would take off of the market for people who live in the city.
6: Opponents argue the plan will negatively impact affordable housing. Several local leaders gathered outside of City Hall to protest the proposal, which would give homeowners the okay to rent out their second homes.
8: We need more housing. We don't need more rental units.
6: Some, like Hollywood resident Ellen Evans, say short-term rental properties host large parties, leading to violence.
9: There have been shootings at these parties, not infrequently, and it's a real problem.
6: I'm James Flippin, and this is the Worldwide News Network.
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0: If you missed Joe Concha, here is what you missed.
11: Thanks for tuning in, everybody. The great Val Kilmer. Kilmer plays Jim Morrison. And when I say it's the best portrayal of any artist in cinematic history, I don't even think it's close. I think Joaquin Phoenix as Johnny Cash was very good. And this Michael Jackson film, which I have not seen yet. I heard that's very good as well, but I can't comment on that since I haven't seen it. And then obviously the other one I'm thinking of is Queen and Freddie Mercury, but he's a good actor and he was excellent as Mercury, but not like Val Kilmer is Jim Morrison. He's more Jim Morrison than Jim Morrison was. I mean, it's just, and he looks just like him, too. I mean, just perfect casting. I believe that was 1991 that came out. Meg Ryan in that movie as well. And I don't think Kilmer was nominated for anything or didn't win anything major, which is just, again, the Oscars sometimes gets it very right and sometimes very, very wrong. And that is what happened with Val Kilmer as Jim Morrison. Anyway, enough about The Doors. Let's move on to Hakeem Jeffries. It's unbelievable that this guy said, again, he's the leader of Democrats in the House of Representatives. All right, so he's not just some no-name congressman from somewhere. He probably will be Speaker of the House after the midterm elections. I think Democrats will take it back. I don't think it's going to be a blue wave, but they only need to win, like, you know, flip four seats. Not hard. History says they should be able to do it. But anyway, Hakeem Jeffries. Last week, he said that Democrats have to engage in maximum warfare against Trump and his administration. Maximum warfare. Intentional, using those sort of words, right? When asked about this, Hakeem Jeffries, by a reporter saying, hey, don't you think it's time to tone things down? Do you regret the things that you said specifically around maximum warfare? And nope, Hakeem just went right through that red light and he's embracing it with a bear hug.
5: As it relates to anything that has been said, certainly as it relates to the comment related to maximum warfare everywhere, all the time, in connection with the redistricting battle that Republicans launched. I stand by it. You can continue to criticize me for it. I don't give a damn about your criticism.
11: I don't give a damn about your criticism. Republicans started redistricting. That's weird. Because in California, they've been doing it for years. New York as well. Illinois, you ever see that map sometime?
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0: 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James Golden Show. It's politics, but theater of the mind with James Golden, a.k.a. Bose Nerdly.
1: Okay.
13: Rock!
1: Rods.
13: Let it rock. Let it rock. Let it rock.
1: The day.
13: Hey!
1: What is it, Rod?
13: Oh, man. Yes. This right here, it became 1986 UK number 3 single, Word Up, by the band funk group Cameo. But right now we want to acknowledge the lead singer, the voice you're hearing right now, Larry Blackmon, because tomorrow Larry Blackmon turns 70 years old. So happy birthday to Larry Blackmon, lead singer with American soul influence funk group Cameo. Happy birthday, Larry B!
1: All right.
13: Me, mama. What's the word? The word up.
1: Oh, he's even singing.
13: Say. Happy birthday.
1: Sweet. Go ahead, Rod. Homeboy, show him off a little bit over here. Princess, thank you so much. Rod's pick of the day. I have a pick of the day coming up, too. Princess Diana is on the line. Princess, thank you for holding. And I want to play Jeff Bezos. I got three cuts from Jeff Bezos. I want to get your reaction to each one, Your Highness. Cut number 10. Matt, we're going to go in order 10, 11, and 12. This is the first cut from the owner of Amazon over here. Princess, thank you so much. Rod's pick of the day. I have a pick of the day coming up, too. Princess Diana is on the line. Princess, thank you for holding. And I want to play Jeff Bezos. I got three cuts from Jeff Bezos. I want to get your reaction to each one, Your Highness. Cut number 10. Matt, we're going to go in order. 10.

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1: We've always heard get your 10,000 steps a day. Well, new research suggests fewer than that can still help control your weight. Research was presented at the European Congress on Obesity, finding that 8,500 steps a day will help maintain weight loss after dieting. I'm James Flippin, and this is the Worldwide News Network.
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3: That's a big story. But the big story here, again, I just mentioned Mamdani, is what happened here a couple of days ago. Well, let me read this to you, okay, Norman Lewis? This is the title of a column in today's AM New York. You familiar with that, guys?
4: Yes.
3: Is that the one they give out on the subway? Right?
4: I don't think they actually have a physical paper anymore.
3: They used to, though.
4: They did, yeah.
3: I got to tell you, I think that when I first got to New York, we're talking about 10 years ago, I think I wrote sports for AM New York.
4: You did.
3: I did,
4: I remember
3: right?
4: that, yeah.
3: The very back of AM New York, there's a local sports column, and I think I wrote it for about 6 months. And then they had a guy that used to work at WFAN named John Yastrzemski.
5: Yeah, I remember that.
3: JJ, he wrote it.
5: Yeah.
3: But now JJ writes the sports. You ready for this? In the Wave. In Rockaway.
4: Wow.
3: I don't even know if AM New York even has sports anymore. But here is the title of the column. It reads like this. Mamdani's first 100 days. Mamdani's first 100 days. Mayor, Speaker Menin, unite to open long delayed child care center as property tax dispute loom. And there's a picture, and I guess they're at a child care center. Maybe not. Maybe they're at City Hall. I don't know. I see a bunch of placards here that read, child care for all, apply to 3K, 8 pre-K, path to 2K. And it's Mamdani smiling at Julie Menin, the speaker, while she's talking.
0: Okay. 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

0: just love this. For those of you on hold, sorry we could not get to so many more calls today. We took a lot of calls. That's the way it is. And thank you for your patience, and thank you for calling always, and thank you for listening. I also want to thank, people have no idea of the work that goes into doing this. We had over 50 sound bites today, for instance. We have people working on the overnight. Vincent, you were just amazing. Rod, who you hear. Matt, who you hear. Carlos, who you hear during the week, but also helps to put together the Saturday show. I have the most amazing crew in the business, and I am grateful, and I love you guys, and thank you every week. You bring it. You bring your A game every week. And I so appreciate it, and we all do. May God bless, protect each and every single one of you, your family, your loved ones. Love and gratitude always for being here with me, allowing me to be with you. God willing, we're back on Monday. Until then, I bid you adieu. Bye.
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3: I'm Matt Piper. 45 million people are expected to hit the road this Memorial Day weekend, but they're doing it amid higher gas prices due to the Iran war. Drivers are none too happy.
4: Every place is different. You can go down the street, it's 10 cents more, 20 cents more. Go to Maryland, it's 460.
5: It hurts my wallet. In my bank account. It's over half of what it used to be, so it's a big hit.
3: After 2 days and fears of travel chaos this Memorial Day weekend, a runway at New York's LaGuardia Airport has now reopened after a sinkhole had closed it. The Port Authority says runway 422 is back up and running, but the cause of that sinkhole remains under investigation. Iran's top negotiator told the head of the Pakistani army during talks in Tehran today that the U.S. was not an honest party in negotiations to end the war and that Iran would not compromise on its national rights. Pakistan has been trying to narrow differences between Iran and the U.S., but Interior Secretary Doug Burgum tells News Nation the U.S. is no longer dealing with an actual government in Iran.
6: It's now a terrorist group trying to control a piece of geography, and so you've got the IRGC essentially has become equivalent to like the Somalia pirates running around trying to block the activity of the whole world. So not only are they holding their own country hostage, now they're trying to hold the world economy hostage. It won't work.
3: Secretary of State Rubio says the U.S. has seen some progress toward an end to the war and talks, but that more work is required. Most people seeking green cards must now apply for them from outside the U.S. More from John Terrett.
7: Under the new policy, green card applicants seeking permanent residency through what the administration is calling adjustment of status will, in most cases, now have to leave the country and apply from their home nations, unless they can prove extraordinary circumstances. For decades, many people on student, work, or tourist visas could apply for green cards without leaving the United States. U.S. Citizen and Immigration Services say the change restores the original intent of the immigration law and could help reduce visa overstays. John Terrett for the Worldwide News Network in New York.
3: Director of National Intelligence Tulsi Gabbard has resigned. She will step down in about a month to care for her husband, who she says has a rare and aggressive form of bone cancer. President Trump says Principal Deputy Director of National Intelligence Aaron Lucas will take over from Gabbard in an acting capacity. A drone strike has hit a student dorm in Russian-controlled Lysychansk, Ukraine, killing 12 and trapping 9 others. Russia accused Ukraine of a deliberate attack. Ukraine has denied striking the dorm, saying it targeted a drone unit. The Indianapolis Motor Speedway held a moment of silence for the late Kyle Busch ahead of Carb Day yesterday. On Sunday, the course will light the pylon on lap 18 in honor of Busch, who died at the age of 41 this week. This is the Worldwide News Network.
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7: Rain all weekend. Sorry about that. Today's high 58. and the sun doesn't come back until Tuesday. Good morning, I'm John Terrett. That runway at LaGuardia Airport that was closed because of a sinkhole has reopened after a two-day closure. It was discovered on Wednesday. They thought they'd get it open again on Thursday. They didn't. The Port Authority says there were additional areas of concern that extended the closure. Airport officials say the runway opened about 7:45 p.m. last night, but not before thousands of people were delayed as they tried to get away for the holiday weekend. There's been an awful explosion on Staten Island. One person is dead and dozens injured after the explosion at a shipyard in the north of the island. Crews rushed there amid reports of a worker trapped in a fire on the docks. Here's Mayor Mamdani.
8: This has been an all-hands-on-deck response from approximately 70 fire and EMS units.
7: The city fire commissioner says the explosion happened shortly after crews arrived and caused serious injuries to 34 of her firefighters. President Trump has cancelled all his plans outside Washington, D.C. for this weekend. But yesterday he was with us in Rockland County as the guest of Congressman Mike Lawler. He told the crowd Democrats are taking all their money and forcing top earners to leave New York.
9: New York can never be the same if it's losing people that pay 85% of the taxes are leaving.
7: Meanwhile, cities and towns across New York State are honoring Memorial Day with several different parades and ceremonies. Many people think Memorial Day is about barbecues and beach days when the weather's good enough. But this Vietnam veteran from Brooklyn says he spends Memorial Day looking back.
10: How I spend, I reflect on the guys. We did good. We had our issues in between, but the love and the rivalry is still there.
7: Well, if for you Memorial Day is about barbecues and beaches, I'm afraid you're out of luck. It's going to rain pretty much all weekend long. The sun doesn't come out again till Tuesday, when, of course, we're all back to work and it will be in the 80s. John Terrett, 77 WABC News.
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2: So go into this AM New York column today, and here's how it starts. Menon's appearance with Mamdani on Thursday followed an interview the day earlier on the right-wing radio show. That's me, you know, pro-choice and pro-gay marriage. I'm right-wing. On the right-wing radio show of Sid Rosenberg on WABC Radio, where she criticized Mamdani's preliminary budget proposal. Rosenberg has drawn criticism in the past, having labeled Mamdani, the city's first Muslim mayor, a terrorist. By the way, I stopped doing that months ago, okay? Let's stop with that nonsense. And claiming during the campaign that he would be cheering another 9/11. Okay, made that comment with Cuomo, okay. So then it goes on to talk about Menon. Oh, here. Since the unveiling of his preliminary budget, Menon has said that potential property tax hikes should not be discussed amid the current affordability crisis. Speaking to Rosenberg on Wednesday, she emphasized that the city council has the final say over property taxes and made clear it will not approve any hike. Okay, so there's basically what she said to me. Then you go to the next page of this column. Asked by a political reporter, I'll give you that reporter. His name is Chris Sommerfeld. He used to write for the New York Daily News. Asked by a political reporter about Menon's appearance on Rosenberg's show after his Islamophobic comments about Hisner, there's that word again, Mamdani said he would let the speaker answer that. A spokesperson for the speaker's office said Menon's appearance on Rosenberg's show was one of many media hits she did that day to discuss the budget, but, you guys ready? But that she vehemently disagrees with the host's views and past remarks about the mayor. And here's where it gets really saucy. Quote, Speaker Menon vehemently disagrees with Sid Rosenberg on a whole range of topics. Well, how about that, Noam?
3: Well, that's fine. I mean, you know.
2: Well, what the hell could she disagree with me on a whole range of topics?
3: She, you know, not surprising that she disagrees with you a lot of stuff, but she came on anyway.
2: Speaker Menon vehemently disagrees with Sid Rosenberg on a whole range of topics. And here's a sentence, Lewis, that you're going to love. She strongly condemns his Islamophobic rhetoric. She appeared on WABC Radio as well as other numerous outlets to speak to New Yorkers about the impact of Sid. Separately, Commissioner Tisch reportedly met Rosenberg for dinner last month. This, according to the Daily News. So,
3: but the commissioner didn't back down.
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5: So there's a lot of politics this past week. A lot of politics. We had elections. President Trump won almost everything. Everybody endorsed. Democrats came out with their autopsy. Autopsies for dead people, right? So this is Democrats are dead people. Just say that's a joke. But nonetheless, they disowned their own autopsy, which didn't really talk about the policies that caused them to lose in the first place. And if they keep up those policies on the far left, socialism and the rest of it, woke, left-wing culture and all that, they'll keep losing. That's my hunch. Anyway, let's talk about it with two ace political analysts, Joe Concha, Fox News contributor. He's now a WABC radio host of the Joe Concha Show, which is 9 to 10 p.m. nightly and Sundays 11 a.m. to 12 noon Eastern Time. Terrific stuff. And Alex Marlowe, Breitbart News, left-wing culture and all that, they'll keep losing. That's my hunch. Anyway, Let's talk about it with two ace political analysts. Joe Concha, Fox News contributor. He's now a WABC radio host of the Joe Concha Show, which is 9 to 10 p.m. nightly and Sundays 11 to 10 p.m.

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3: I'm Matt Piper. Memorial Day weekend 2026 is here, and travel is set to break records, with AAA projecting 45 million travelers, but wet, chilly weather will dampen the fun for millions. The other downside, gas prices.
4: Every place is different. You can go down the street, it's 10 cents more, 20 cents more. Go to Maryland, it's 460.
5: It hurts my wallet and my bank account. It's over half of what it used to be, so it's a big hit.
3: As for those hitting the roads in the skies, Sean Cudahy is aviation reporter for the Point Sky website and says if you do not book for this weekend, there's other chances, but at a price.
6: Travelers, they want to get out there and take the trips, especially at this time of year. And we are seeing fares right now for travelers who are trying to get a summer trip still on the books, anywhere from 20 to 25% higher than last year.
3: Iran's top negotiator told the head of the Pakistani army during talks in Tehran today that the U.S. was not an honest party in negotiations to end the war and that Iran would not compromise on its national rights. Pakistan's been trying to narrow differences between Iran and the U.S., but Interior Secretary Doug Burgum tells News Nation the U.S. is no longer dealing with an actual government in Iran.
7: It's now a terrorist group trying to control a piece of geography. And so you've got the IRGC essentially has become equivalent to like the Somalia pirates running around trying to block the activity of the whole world. So not only are they holding their own country hostage, now they're trying to hold the world economy hostage. It won't work.
3: Secretary of State Rubio says the U.S. has made some progress, while Iran's foreign ministry says the differences remain deep and significant. Pete Hegseth has a new gig, commencement speaker. Here's News Nation's Zach Schoenfeld.
8: Quite a surprise for graduates this morning because this announcement about their commencement speaker just landed yesterday. It's going to be Defense Secretary Pete Hegseth. Later today, he'll make his first official visit leading the Pentagon to West Point to deliver the commencement address. We will, of course, be watching for any congratulatory comments that he makes to the graduates. But then beyond that, of course, we'll be watching for any news that he makes because there is a lot going on, whether it be Secretary Rubio and then also the latest on the conflict in Iran.
3: No injuries reported so far, but tens of thousands in Southern California are under evacuation orders, and authorities are trying to figure out how to prevent the explosion of a storage tank that has been leaking a hazardous material chemical used to make plastic parts. Hip-hop artist Rob Bass has died. Bass, whose real name was Robert Ginyard, teamed up with DJ Easy Rock on that platinum single It Takes Two in 1988. Bass had been battling cancer. This is the Worldwide News Network.
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9: And the local weather can be summed up with one word, rain. Today's top temperature 58. It's not very good, really. Good morning, I'm John Terrett. Well, that rainy forecast for most of Memorial Day weekend may not be ideal for splashing around on the beaches of the Jersey Shore or on Long Island, but state officials in the Garden State say the water quality is excellent if you fancy a dip. By the way, that runway at LaGuardia Airport has reopened after a sinkhole forced a two-day closure, so that should help you get away if you're still trying to. On the more serious side, one person is dead and dozens injured after an explosion at a shipyard on Staten Island. Here's Mayor Mamdani.
10: This has been an all-hands-on-deck response from approximately 70 fire and EMS units.
9: The cause of the explosion not known, an investigation is underway. President Trump has cancelled all his plans outside Washington, D.C. for this weekend. He was due to be in Bedminster in Jersey last night, but he went back to the White House instead. He was in Rockland County yesterday, guest of Congressman Mike Lawler.
11: New York can never be the same if it's losing its tax base, and the people that pay 85% of the taxes are leaving.
9: Attorneys for Mahmoud Khalil, the former Columbia University student who last year became the face of the Trump administration's crackdown on pro-Palestine speech, is asking the U.S. Supreme Court to intervene after a federal appeals court opened the door for the government to once again detain and ultimately deport him. But his lawyers insist he can't be deported, at least for now. Another New York City teen is dead from subway surfing. The latest victim was just 14 years old when he fell off a train on the Williamsburg Bridge. The New York Knicks hold a 2-0 lead over the Cavs as the series heads to Cleveland tonight.
12: In my opinion, they're not a championship caliber team, but their heart and their grit and their determination to win, the hungriness, is there for them to win a championship.
9: A watch party is being held at Madison Square Garden tonight. Tickets will cost you $10. The weather, well, you don't want to know. It's raining. John Terrett, 77 WABC News.
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2: 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If you missed Joe Concha, here is what you missed.
16: James Comey, he's a weird dude. This is somebody who hates President Trump with a visceral fashion. And now to put up a threat like that on social media, legally, I can't speak to whether this will hold water as far as this indictment is concerned. But again, it's just so disturbing that we had somebody running a major intelligence organization who clearly could not think objectively. And then, by the way, if anybody believes that he stumbled upon just these seashells on an empty beach that spelled this out and that he didn't do it, I could say this as an opinion person. I absolutely believe that he's behind that, but that's just me.
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1: All right, so we're moving pieces around. We've got Mike Faulkender, former Deputy Secretary of the Treasury, and we've got John Carney of Breitbart News. Fellas, thank you. We're going to run into a break. I hope you'll stay with us and go to the next block also. I'm still reeling from Jack Keane's rumors, I guess. General Keane was saying that some kind of deal has been reached. We're going to give them money, and we're going to loosen up the sanctions. But the red lines on nuclear and uranium have not been reached. I don't know. It's just kind of rumors out there. I wanted to talk to both of you separately, but we're going to have to go together. Kevin Warsh is the new Fed chairman. That's the good news, okay? Good news. And the economy is pretty damn strong. That's also the good news. So, John Carney, Breitbart News Editor for Economics and Finance, co-author of the daily Breitbart Business Digest, as I said, Mike Faulkender, former Deputy Secretary of the Treasury, and he runs all the economics for us at the America First Policy Institute. John Carney, so I'm still reeling from this other thing. Anyway, Kevin Warsh, he's calling himself the Reform Fed Chairman. And it was a lovely ceremony. I couldn't get down there because I'm up in Connecticut on vacation. But in any way, apparently it was a pretty good meeting. President Trump spoke nicely. He's not putting any pressure on. What's your quick read on this thing? Hello, John?
2: I thought the most important thing Kevin said, Larry, was that he was going to be the reform chairman of the Fed, and that he was going to get rid of he called it the static framework and models. Mm. That's very important because the Fed really does, and we've talked about this before, have a model where growth sets off alarm bells. We need to not have that anymore. The economy can grow a lot faster than the 1.8 or 2% than the Fed thinks. And it's very bad for growth just having the Fed have that as a speed limit. Even if we grow faster, everybody has to then start to worry, is the Fed going to put the brakes on it?
1: So he's going to throw out the so-called Phillips curve, which is a trade-off between growth and inflation or between low unemployment and high inflation. Can he get that through the staff?
2: I think he can. He's going to have to hire people, Larry. I mean, as you know, one of the big powers that the chairman of the Fed actually has is over the staff. And I think he actually can bring in new people. Frankly, I don't know if he'll take the job because maybe it's a step down, but make Stephen Miron the head of economics for the Fed and bring him back.
1: Oh, that's a very interesting point. Mike Faulkender, just before we break, I hope you can stay with us. You think he would do that, keep Miron there, make him the chief of staff or whatever?
3: I think that would be a great thing to do. I think that Miron would be good to go into Powell's seat if Powell would ever step down.
1: Yeah.
3: But keeping Miron in some capacity until then, like the chief economist or some kind of chief of staff to Warsh and to enable him to do the transition into the chairmanship, I think that would be a great move for both Miron and for Warsh.
1: I know. I like that. That's a great idea. Fellas, please stay with me. I got to take a break. It's a short break. We'll come back on the other side and drill down. John Carney, Mike Faulkender, stay with us. I'm Kudlow. A very strange
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8: People forget, but Andrew Cuomo was so hot in 2019, right? He was the guy that they started talking about him for president, not Biden. When I say they, I mean Cuomo and his people. They were doing the talking. They were talking that up. And word got back to Joe. And Joe hated that. And he said, well, he said it once before, never F with a Biden. Never F-U-C blank with a Biden. And if you do, you're in trouble. And that brings me back to my friend Bill Stevenson, still in jail, still sitting in prison, still no indictment, still no autopsy. Bill Stevenson was married to Jill Biden in 1969 to about 1973. Jill Biden, yeah, the First Lady of the United States. And Joe, I believe, is the reason why my friend Bill is in jail right now. I really do. Bill Stevenson moved on with his life, even though his heart was broken by Jill, who had an affair with Joe. That's true. We know what happened. They were fooling around behind Bill's back. But Bill is very cool. He said, look, people make mistakes. I honestly don't hold that against him. You know, am I happy about it? No. But I found my wife, Linda, and everything is great. He said, people make mistakes, moral failings. It's part of life. It's one of the reasons why I liked him so much. When he came forward to tell that story about how Bill cheated on his, was Joe cheating? Joe was single. Or we think he was single. He wasn't married, but he was fooling around with a married woman. It is adultery, but is that cheating? Was Joe cheating? Probably not. Well, cheating God or something. Yeah, it was not good. And they get caught in the affair. Bill kicks Jill out of the house. The divorce is going fine. Bill realizes as a husband, he's going to lose some assets. And he's going to court and he's going to sign a deal that, well, is very good to Jill. He's going to give up a lot. But then Joe gets wind of all this and says, no, the deal is off. You deserve a piece of that Stone Balloon. Stone Balloon being a big saloon in downtown Wilmington that made a lot of money. And Joe wanted that money for himself. Joe wanted some of that money. Constant passive income. So they blow up the case. New lawyers. It drags on for another year and a half. And they're back in court, and guess what happens? Bill wound up doing better than he did the first time around.
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1: All right, so we're going to come back to the Federal Reserve, still digesting the General Jack Keane rumor that a deal has been struck, a very incomplete deal, I might add, with respect to Iran. But we'll deal with that. Alex Gray is going to come on in a little while. Meanwhile, we've got Mike Falkender, who's the former Deputy Treasury Secretary and top economist at AFPI, America First Policy Institute, and the great John Carney, co-author of the daily Breitbart Business Digest. I love this idea. So this is a Carney special, so we're going to make Steve Myron's going to be some kind of chief economist or chief of staff, and then when Kevin Warsh takes away Jay Powell's parking spot and Powell finally leaves, or he gets pardoned or something. These are all Carney ideas. And Myron can then take the seat. That's very interesting. Let's see. Mike Falkender, what happens on interest rates? Give me some speculation on interest rates. Mike, are you there? Mike Falkender?
3: I'm here. Can you hear me?
1: Yeah, I got you.
3: I think it's going to be a while before Warsh can get interest rates down. I think until the Iran situation is resolved and you start to get a reversal of some of the increase in energy prices so that the headline CPI number starts coming down, I don't think he's good. I think he needs to build credibility as an inflation fighter, as an inflation hawk, and until the CPI number starts coming down, I don't think he can do anything about bringing down rates. I reject the notion that rates are on the verge of going up. I saw Waller said something about rates, maybe the next interest rate move being an increase. I don't think that makes any sense because the cause of the recent inflation is from the closure of the CPI number starts coming down. I don't think he's good. I think he needs to build credibility as an inflation fighter, as an inflation hawk, and until the CPI number starts coming down, I don't think he can do anything about bringing down rates. I reject the notion that rates are on the verge of going up. I saw Waller said something about rates, maybe the next interest rate move being an increase.

0: security threats. And I think that's a major issue with the AI advancements, is what are the threats to the financial industry of cyber? And I think the Fed might be the right place to do that. But yes, we probably have too many people. We do need to review some of the communication failures coming out of the Fed. We do need to review some of the tools that were deployed during the financial crisis that never got put to bed. And we do need to think about what is the long-term size of the Federal Reserve? How much does it start as the financial assets that the Fed's holding start to mature? Are they just going to let them run off? Are they going to actively sell them in the secondary market to bring down the size of the balance sheet? All of those things Kevin Warsh has already started thinking about and should conduct a full review of to make sure that if you get the role of the Fed more narrow, more scripted down to what its legal authority has been, you're in a much better position to maintain the independence over monetary policy.
1: Yeah. John Carney, in the last minute, you wrote a great piece on the AI productivity boom. It's legit. It's going to have wonderful consequences down the road, but it's not inflationary, John.
2: That's absolutely right. And one of the things I've been trying to drive home with this is it's not inflationary. They're not buying the same things that consumers are buying, so it's not going to push up the price of groceries or anything like that. Also, as it increases productivity over time, it will be disinflationary. But even more important, I think people have to understand that the AI boom is not just a bunch of like hiring a bunch of tech people. This isn't something like social media. There's actually Caterpillar is benefiting from this. GE Vernova is benefiting. It is spreading out throughout the economy because what we need are data centers. We need electricity. So this is not a narrow boom. It's actually a quite broad boom that will really benefit the economy.
1: You know, it's a lost art, but the stock market, which is booming, okay, it's booming. And it doesn't need any changes in rates right now. It's just booming on profits and AI and all the rest of this stuff. It's telling you that the future economy, I mean, presumably with a year lead or some such thing, it's just telling you the economy is in very, very good shape.
2: Even stronger with that. People now, the market now is telling us that interest rates are more likely to go up than down, but the stock market is still booming.
1: Right.
2: That didn't scare people. People said, we can even take that.
1: Yeah, well, the bond market is still in a range. I mean, people are panicking over things that they shouldn't panic over. You know, one big, beautiful bill, Mike Falkender, you were essential when you were the deputy at Treasury to get this goddamn thing through. One big, beautiful bill. People don't give it any credit at all, but the economy is booming right now, particularly the full cost expensing, but also all the other things, the deregulation, the drill baby drill. People do not want to give the American economy credit. I probably only have about 30 seconds, Mike.
0: Yeah, I mean, if you think about the ability to absorb the change in gas prices that we have witnessed recently, that is because the fundamentals otherwise of the economy were very strong, and the centerpiece of that was making the tax reform and TCJA permanent, and right. then the extension of the expensing that we did in One Big Beautiful Bill, plus, of course, the deregulation. The White House put out another deregulatory piece this week on refrigeration. Yep. But when you think about just the reductions in expenses that businesses are incurring, as well as the reduction in compliance hours that the American people are, all of that is going to be part of this productivity surge that is, at the end of the day, the basis of real wage growth.
1: It really is. It's terrific stuff. By the way, real interest rates are going up. That's a good thing, too. Thank you, gentlemen. John Carney of Breitbart, Mike Falkender, former Deputy Treasury Secretary. I appreciate your flexibility. Folks, we're going to take a quick break, and then we're going to come to former National Security Advisor Alex Gray. Some more on these Iran rumors. I'm Kudlow. Please stay with us.
3: Larry Kudlow. 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
4: Economists are striking a skeptical tone when it comes to the financial windfall promises for cities hosting the World Cup, including Houston and Dallas, Boston, Los Angeles, New York City. The security costs alone are enormous.
5: We feel like that threat level is extremely high, especially in soft areas outside of the stadiums.
4: That's Homeland Security Secretary Mark Wayne Mullen, who says the threat level is extremely high.
5: We're going to have 5 to 7 million visitors coming from all over the world. We're going to have teams from all over the world. For 39 days, we're going to have basically 78 Super Bowls.
4: In some spots, taxpayers will cover the cost in the hundreds of millions of dollars. And at the same time, the anticipated hotel boom is falling short. For example, Houston officials say the city will be lucky to break even. I'm James Flippin, and this is the Worldwide News Network.
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11: These are rogue judges. They have clearly activist agendas. And for the judge to come out and say that Kilmar Abrego Garcia cannot be re-detained, if you look at the background of what they're saying about this guy, this is the one, remember, who was sipping margaritas with Van Hollen, Senator Chris Van Hollen of Maryland down there in El Salvador. This is the one who the Department of Homeland Security says they have significant evidence of, first of all, beating his wife. She said it. It's in writing. Also, gang affiliations. That's what the Department of Homeland Security says. Also, human smuggling. You see him in that tape. Remember when he gets pulled over and happens to be all those people with him and tons of money, but no suitcases? There's some interesting stuff there for sure. And yet, these activist judges clearly are trying to send a message to the Trump administration that no matter what you have on any individual, even if it's right there in your face, too bad. We are going to block you tooth and nail. It's like death by a thousand cuts. So they could say, no, Kilmar Abrego Garcia didn't get taken out.
3: Rita Cosby, weeknights at 10.
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1: So, in the spirit of flexibility, we welcome back Alex Gray, CEO of American Global Strategies. Alex, the former chief of staff of the White House National Security Council. Alex, thanks for doing this. Talk about General Keane's thoughts that there are rumors of some kind of deal. So, I'm reading Axios, Alex, which has had good reporting on the war. Trump says he's 50-50 on Iran deal or bombs. We'll meet envoys to decide. This came out 17 minutes ago. He's meeting this afternoon with negotiator Steve Witkoff, Jared Kushner, probably Vice President Vance. Pakistan meeting with Iran. We don't know. They say a deal was not finalized. Pakistan said there's encouraging progress towards a final understanding. Trump saying he'll only take a deal that covers issues like uranium enrichment and the fate of Iran's existing stockpile. And then it goes on to say, though, you know, these are unlikely to be resolved until there's a memorandum of understanding. They would agree to end the war and commit 30 days. So 30 days of more, quote, in-depth negotiations. Let's see, Marco Rubio said today there had been some progress in talks. There might be news later. He said Iran can never have a nuclear weapon. All right, so it's just, what do you hear? You're hearing similar things, or what are you hearing, Alex? Can you bring us up to date?
13: Yeah, Larry, I know there's a lot of speculation in Washington that the president is getting advice from some quarters. And I can't say with more specificity who that advice is coming from, but he's getting advice that it may make sense to strike a deal with the Iranians whereby there would be some release of assets that have been frozen, Iranian assets that have been frozen under previous sanction regimes, in return for unclear what. In return for some sort of Iranian concession that would allow us to avoid returning to military strikes. And I think at this point, Larry, we should probably just step back a little bit and say that, you know, these tactical negotiations can't be allowed to confuse the big picture strategic issue, which is very simple, which is that since 2015, when he was first running for president, Donald Trump said he would never allow Iran to get a nuclear weapon. And I think that has to be the number one point here, and everything else, all these tactical gossipy things and axios have to all be subservient to that key point. We cannot allow Iran to get a nuclear weapon. Donald Trump has been so unambiguously clear about that. And the second point, Larry, is we have to be clear that the Strait of Hormuz cannot be an Iranian lake. It cannot be told. We cannot impose a tolling regime. It has to be open to free navigation and free commerce, and the Iranians cannot have more control over the Strait of Hormuz after we've destroyed their military and a big chunk of their regime than they had before we did that. And I think those two things have to be non-negotiable.
1: The other thing President keeps saying is, you know, he calls it nuclear dust. But, I mean, he was very explicit in the last 24 and 48 hours that we want to, you know, the enriched uranium, which is nuclearized uranium, basically, has got to go move from Iran to the United States. I mean, he said that over and over again. So why would we do a deal that gives them money, all right, releasing assets, quote unquote, gives them money in return for what, 30 more days of negotiation? It doesn't sound like a Trumpian deal, Alex Gray.
13: Yeah, well, look, Larry, you know, the president rightfully talks about the panicans when it comes to his trade agenda. I would hope that he is aware that there are some panicans running around who are not fully aware of the hand we have against Iran. We are actually, despite the media narrative, which, you know, has just been extraordinarily, almost even for a media that is anti-Trump, it has been almost anti-American in its decision to just provide nothing but negative coverage of this conflict, and it has absolutely shifted the American public's perception, and that's incredibly unfair because we are playing a much better hand in this conflict than the Iranians are. This blockade that the president has imposed has forced the Iranians, one, it has put them on the edge of a social unrest. It has forced them to totally rejigger their supply chains. So their supply chains are now running through Central Asia for a large number of their key commodities, which is a very vulnerable place for them to be. That's not coming from the maritime routes that they traditionally come from. And the oil industry in Iran is suffering tremendous, almost, I would argue, Larry, it is going to suffer irreparable harm because of the way that technically, because they can't export their oil, it's rotting in its containers. We have the upper hand. Time is on our side. If we ignore the panickins, time is on our side here. And I think the president, just as he has held firm on trade, he's held firm on immigration, he should hold firm on this, because he will ultimately be vindicated by our superior strategic hand over the Iranian regime.
1: You know, Alex, great. That's a great rundown, by the way. I fully agree. Iran is on the verge of shutting in their oil operations because they don't have any storage space. Now, some people jumped on that too early, but most of the private sector analysts that I read, you know, they're saying at most they have another week or 10 days. There's even rumors that there was a big oil spill up near Karg Island because they didn't have any storage space. So that was a way of shutting in. But once you shut down those oil operations, oil wells, everything, it's very difficult to open it up. The blockade is working. I mean, it may be slower than people want, but the fact is the embargo is working. Scott Bessent keeps slapping sanctions on. The banks, you know, take the UAE, for example, which is basically an American ally, but they've turned over all the offshore banking assets that, you know, the criminals running the Iranian regime have done down through the years. I mean, I'm just saying, in return for what? What, we're going to give them money in return for what, Alex? It doesn't meet any of the red lines that you described, that Mr. Trump has described.
13: Yeah, Larry, I couldn't agree more. We cannot lose sight of the president's overarching goals. And we've achieved these tremendous operational successes on drones, on the Iranian Navy, on missiles, on terrorist proxies. Now we have to make sure that we don't give that away because of a bunch of panickins in Washington.
1: Right. 100%. Thank you, Alex Gray, American Global Strategies, former chief of staff of the National Security Council. We appreciate it very much. Folks, we're going to take a break, and then we're going to turn to the bull market in stocks right after that. I'm Kudlow. Please stick around.
14: Oh, I went down to St. James Infirmary. So my baby.
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17: I'm Brandon Eisen. Tens of thousands of residents in Southern California are under evacuation orders, and authorities are trying to figure out how to prevent the explosion of a storage tank that has been leaking a hazardous chemical used to make plastic parts. Officials say two possibilities exist for now, either an explosion or a spill. A magnitude 6.0 earthquake has struck near Big Island of Hawaii. The state's volcano observatory now assessing Kilauea, one of the world's most active volcanoes and located on Hawaii's Big Island. The U.S. Geological Survey had said that the next eruption would occur sometime between May 24th and May 27th, citing several forecast models. The volcano has been erupting intermittently since 2024. With the national average for a gallon of gas now sitting at $4.56, nearly 40 million people are expected to hit the road this coming Memorial Day weekend. Airfares are also up as the demand for travel surges. Sean Kudahay from The Points Guy.
18: Travelers, they want to get out there and take the trips, especially at this time of year. And we are seeing fares right now for travelers who are trying to get a summer trip still on the books, anywhere from 20 to 25% higher than last year.
17: AAA predicting a record 45 million people will travel from Thursday to Monday, slightly higher than last year's 44.8 million expected travelers. Iran's top negotiator told the head of the Pakistani army during talks in Tehran today that the U.S. was not an honest party in negotiations to the end of the war and that Iran would not compromise on its national rights. Pakistan has been trying to narrow differences between Iran and the U.S., but Interior Secretary Doug Burgum tells News Nation that the U.S. is no longer dealing with an actual government in Iran.
19: It's now a terrorist group trying to control a piece of geography. And so you've got the IRGC essentially has become equivalent to like the Somalia pirates running around trying to block the activity of the whole world. So not only are they holding their own country hostage, now they're trying to hold the world economy hostage. It won't work.
17: With much work left to be done, Secretary of State Marco Rubio says that the U.S. has seen some progress. Iran's foreign minister said that the differences remain deep and significant. Ebola treatment center tents were set on fire by protesters in the Democratic Republic of Congo after authorities prevented retrieval for burial rites the body of a man believed to have died from the virus. Safety measures have clashed with local customs and traditions. Health officials say strict burial protocols are necessary with Ebola victims who remain highly contagious after death. At least 90 people have died in a coal mine gas explosion that's now considered China's worst mining disaster in more than 16 years. Chinese officials say that at the time of the explosion, 247 workers had been on duty underground. This is the Worldwide News Network.
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20: Starting with the weather, and it's not very good. I wish I could tell you otherwise. Cooler this afternoon, the high is only 58, and of course rain around until Tuesday. Good afternoon, I'm John Terrett. One person is dead and nearly three dozen firefighters are recovering after an explosion at a shipyard on Staten Island. Mayor Mamdani was on the scene shortly afterwards.
21: This has been an all-hands-on-deck response from approximately 70 fire and EMS units.
20: Fire Commissioner Lillian Bonsignor says crews had little information when they first arrived.
22: We knew that two workers were trapped in the basement and there was a fire.
20: One fire marshal is in critical condition, while another firefighter is listed to be in serious condition. It is reported that the person who died was not a firefighter. President Trump has cancelled all his plans outside of D.C. this weekend. He was supposed to be in Bedminster last night, but he went back to the White House. Yesterday, he was in Rockland County as a guest of Congressman Mike Lawler, the first sitting president to go there since Gerry Ford in the 1970s.
23: New York can never be the same if it's losing its tax base.
20: Attorneys for Mahmoud Khalil, the former Columbia University student who last year became the face of the Trump administration's crackdown on pro-Palestine speech, is asking the Supreme Court to intervene after a federal appeals court opened the door for the government to once again detain and ultimately deport him. His lawyers say he can't be deported, not yet anyway. And while you may think of Memorial Day as a day for barbecues and beaches, this Vietnam veteran from Brooklyn says he spends his days thinking back.
24: The people you serve with, some people we keep in touch, and then they pass later on in life, and it hurts like a family member.
20: And a reminder of the Memorial Day weekend weather. It's summed up with just one word, and that is rain. Today's top temperature, 58. John Terrett, 77 WABC News.
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25: 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And now to put up a threat like that on social media, legally, I can't speak to whether this will hold water as far as this indictment is concerned. But again, it's just so disturbing that we had somebody running a major intelligence organization who clearly could not think objectively. And then, by the way, if anybody believes that he stumbled upon just these seashells on an empty beach that spelled this out and that he didn't do it, I could say this as an opinion person. 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
16: 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If you missed Rita Cosby, here's what you missed.
11: So let's get this straight. This judge first ordered his release from a detention center in Pennsylvania so he could roam around freely, and now is saying that ICE cannot re-detain him. What is going on with these activist judges? It comes after one earlier this week, another one, saying that the National Guard should not be under the authority of the federal government in California, that it should be under the authority of Gavin Newsom. These are rogue judges. They have clearly activist agendas. And for the judge to come out and say that Kilmar Abrego Garcia cannot be re-detained, even if it's right there in your face, too bad. We are going to block you tooth and nail.
16: Rita Cosby, weeknights at 10.
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16: 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It's the Larry Kudlow Show. 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
1: Welcome back, folks. We go to hour three. 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The name of the show is Kudlow, 4 to 5 p.m., Monday through Friday, and if you can't make it at 4, just text your favorite 9-year-old. She'll teach you how to DVR the show. You'll never miss a thing. We're going out to the Reagan Library. Let's see, we're going to broadcast out there Thursday and Friday, big economic conference. I'm going to interview Scott Bessent, among many other things. Let us bring in our expert. I mean, we talked about the bull market in stocks, which is awesome. Everything's going up. Stocks going up. Earnings, profits are going up. Business is going up. AI is going up. Caterpillar's going up. Wow, this is the most fun I've ever had. Stephanie Link, Hightower Advisors, Chief Investment Strategist and Head of Investment Solutions. As you know, I've said many times, I sleep better at night knowing that Stephanie Link is still in the investment business. And Jim LeCamp, down there in Texas country, landman Jim LeCamp, who on the side, he's got a side hustle, Morgan Stanley Executive Director and Senior Portfolio Manager and Director. It's a great side hustle, LeCamp. You've been doing this for how long? We've all been doing this for how long? Stephanie, I'm going to go to you because this is the most fun I've ever had. Honest to God. I know inflation is high and gas prices are high, but it's like everything else is just doing so well. I can't stand it. I mean, I love it. The Kudlow Trust is doing well. What do you make of it, Steph?
2: You know, it's really amazing, Larry, that we've had to deal with so many things year to date, with between Venezuela, between SCOTUS and the tariff overturn, between AI and the apocalypse to software, to private credit concerns, to the war, and yet from the March lows, the S&P 500 is up 17%, and the NASDAQ is up 26%. Mm. And the entire reason is what you taught me 18 years ago, because it's all about profits, and profits have been soaring for the last 3 years, actually, but they're accelerating this year. And a lot of that is because of the consumer continues to consume, even though people don't believe that to be the case. Well, I look at all these data points that a lot of these companies are reporting, and I listen to the bank companies, and they're telling us that the consumer continues to spend. And then, of course, it is this AI revolution, but it's not just AI and the CapEx and Mag 7. It's the food chain. It is, if you believe in AI, you need more data centers. If you believe that, you need a better grid. And we haven't upgraded the grid in over 50 years. Jim's going to tell you that. He's down in Texas. They've got the worst grid. And you need power, and we don't have enough power. So all of that is fueling better economic growth of about 4% in the Atlanta Fed tracker and earnings growth of about 25%. That's good. That's good news.
1: 25% earnings growth is just awesome. It's completely, you're right. And you know what? Just one last point before we get to Landman. The retail sales numbers were very strong, surprisingly strong, right? Including the so-called core. But the core is up 3-month change, 9.2 at an annual rate, 12-month change, 5.7. Even the overall is 5%. So the gasoline thing, all right, I know it's bad and I know it's difficult and I know it's politically unpopular, but in terms of the economy, profits, stocks, it just hasn't, it hasn't had an effect. We're a very strong, resilient economy, landman Jim LeCamp.
4: We are, and to dovetail onto what Stephanie was saying, and an inside part of that is productivity, and not enough people talk about productivity, but it's absolutely accelerating. A lot of that is AI, and every day we hear about layoffs related to AI, and that is happening. But on the other side, as often happens with new technologies, as always happens with new technologies, is you have hiring on the other side. We have all the money being spent on CapEx has resulted in newer and better paying jobs. And then we have deregulation that's finally kicking in, and the Trump tax breaks that are very, very business friendly. So all of these things are tying into a pretty robust economy. Yeah, it's a little bit K-shaped, and some might even say a little bit L-shaped, but overall, it's a robust economy, and 4%, as Stephanie said, is very strong on GDP growth. So right now, you just can't quibble with the market. We're above the 10-day moving average on all three of the major indices every day. I screen for breakouts, and they're happening every day. And when that happens, when there's enough players out there playing that you can field a team with different industries and different stocks, then you got to play. And that means this market is still alive. There's some risk to it. The Cerberus of higher rates, higher inflation, and higher oil prices is an issue. But right now, the market is the honey badger. It just doesn't care.
1: Non-farm productivity last four quarters, 2.9%.
2: Mm-hmm.
1: Call it three. That is a big number. Compensation per hour, wages, 4.2%. This is the whole non-farm economy. Okay.
2: Mm-hmm.
1: Therefore, unit labor costs, the four quarter change is 1.2%. Now, that's an important number. First of all, that's a profits number. Unit labor costs are low, profits are high. Second of all, in some sense, it's not only the cost of labor, but it's the basic underlying inflation rate. You just got to take it. It's not the CPI. It's just the economists of all stripes understand the importance of unit labor costs. When they're high, you got a problem with inflation. When they're low, you don't have a problem. They're 1.2%. Okay, so that's very, I think just right there, it's the heart of profits, but in some sense, it's the heart of inflation, too. And I think people are too panicked. You think, I know there's been a lot of talk about bonds. People are going crazy because, Stephanie, their bonds. Wait, let me look at my stock sheet. What are you, 4.50 on the 10-year? Hold
2: 456.
1: On. 4.56. You're right.
2: Mm-hmm.
1: All right, so I would dare say it's been in a range for a year.
2: Yes. Yes.
1: Basically. Actually, probably longer than a year, stuff. But really, are we having a big break, down 4 basis points yesterday? Is that a problem? Why is that a problem?
2: I don't think it's a problem here. I think if the 10-year gets above 5, you might have some switching happening. Mm-hmm. That's the only thing. So that's what we're watching. And I would tell you, we're watching tariffs, we're watching geopolitics, inflation, Fed, new Fed. And now we're watching the why, right? The yields part of it. But it has been in a range, which has been really remarkable, to be honest, Larry. But I want to just get back to half a sec on the earnings front. Mm-hmm. Earnings of 25%, but guess what? Revenues rose 11%, and margins actually expanded in the S&P 500 by 75 basis points. Mm-hmm. In the face of all of this inflation and this scare, right? And I would just also mention, in terms of back to the consumer, the household budgets, in terms of what they use for gasoline, it's 3% of their budget. 3% is very manageable at this point in time. The problem is you've got inflation kind of across the board in other areas. And so I would say, like, if we get an answer on the war and we get a resolution, certainly that part will help. But I will also say, Larry, that I think inflation was very sticky ahead of the war, and I think that a lot of it had to do with the AI boom. We have shortages everywhere right now. We're short compute, we're short memory, we're short, you know, all kinds of things in the supply chain, and that's a little bit on the inflationary side. So, and that's a short-term thing, because eventually AI is going to lead to even better productivity. But for the time being, I think we've just got to get used to a little bit higher inflation, but we have higher growth, and that is offsetting the higher inflation.
1: Agreed, agreed. By the way, another thing about rates, and then we'll take a break. Year to date, the 10-year has gone up 39 basis points at 4.56. Year to date, 39 basis points. Of that number, decomposing it, real yields on the, looking at the tips, real yields are up 24 of the 39. So really, that's capital returns, or let's just say economic growth. So only 15 basis points, 39 minus 24 is the inflation fear, the inflation expectations. So it's fairly modest. Real yields haven't moved in a long time, and now they're moving. You're up to 214 on the tips, the 10-year tips. I'm just saying, inflation thing is really vastly overrated. It's probably important not to read the newspapers at times like this.
4: And I'll dovetail, Larry, that high yield spreads have not gotten out of control. We've seen nothing that's problematic in the. You got it.
1: Landman, let me take a break. Okay. And we will come right back just as soon as we can. Stephanie Link and Jim LeCamp, two of the best of the best. I'm Kudlow. We'll be right back.
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7: Actor Jalen Best will be putting on the gloves to play boxing legend Muhammad Ali in the upcoming Prime Video series, The Greatest. He got the backing of producer Michael B. Jordan and Ali's wife, Lonnie Ali. Following his passing in 2016, this is the first project authorized by Muhammad Ali's estate. I'm James Flippin, and this is the Worldwide News Network.
16: If you missed Bo's Nerdly, here's what you missed.
8: And I watched almost every speech that was ever made during that entire period on the Senate floor. And I love Senator Byrd. He had a profound knowledge, not just of the United States Senate, but he had a profound knowledge of the role of institutional democracy from the time of the Greeks and Romans up through current civilization. The man's breadth of knowledge was unmatched by anybody else in that entire Senate. He was the most intellectually profound man that I have ever heard speak on the Senate floor. And then the other side of him is he would talk about his wife. He would talk about his love for his state of Virginia, West Virginia, in ways that I have never heard a politician speak. The love of his state, of his, it would ooze out. I couldn't hate the guy. And I don't. He was amazing. And I said the other day, too, I have a profound disagreement with those people that all they do is cast Robert E. Lee as a one-dimensional character without realizing what a great human being he was in spite of his failures. And now let me ask you a profound question, some of you. Oh, he's so crazy. Who among us has not failed? Who among us doesn't have failures? You can count to maybe one, depending on your spiritual, religious point of view, or two, or three, or more, depending on what it is you study spiritually. But those beings that inhabit this plane, whether in Christianity you believe it's Christ, whether you believe it's Buddha, whether you believe it's the 10 Sikh gurus, whoever it is, those individuals are rare that come here enlightened souls. All of us have stuff with us. We're human, and some stuff is more profound than others. So yeah, I loved Robert Byrd. Yeah, he's a Democrat. Same Democrats as George Wallace standing up there talking about segregation now, segregation's ever. Which is, by the way, what the Democrats still practice in public schools. Just so you know. They haven't really changed as a party that much.
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1: Yeah, we're talking stocks. 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Jim LeCamp, Morgan Stanley, Executive Director and Senior Portfolio Management Director down in Texas. Jim LeCamp, you were talking about credit spreads. I think you were at the end. And I'm just looking at my sheets. The Moody's BAA spread against Treasuries year to date has fallen 13 basis points. And the Merrill Lynch high yield spread against Treasuries has fallen 4 basis points. So the so-called private credit problem, I mean, with profits so strong, but it doesn't look like it's much of a problem.
4: No, I think it was exaggerated. There are parts of that area that are problematic, but not the area in whole. The high yield spreads are showing that a lot of people felt like if rates didn't come down, you'd have problems with commercial real estate, then you had the private credit problems, but the junk spreads are saying there is not a problem. The only thing that could be a problem, crude stockpiles fell by 51 million barrels over the last month. So we do need to get a resolution here. I don't think it's too late, but I do think we need to get a resolution here, or we're going to be looking at higher oil prices for an extended period of time, because the longer they shut down those constructs in Iran, for example, it might take years for them to get production up to where it was. I don't think it upsets the apple cart, but I do think it's something that we need to pay attention to.
1: Well, Stephanie, your point, though, what did you say? The household budget, only 3% is gasoline. Was that your point? I'm not saying that nobody feels any pain. I understand some people do. But gee whiz, it's just a small part of the economy. I mean, changed our whole, right? Yeah. Our whole, the architecture of the American economy, vis-a-vis oil and many, many other things, have completely changed over the last 50 years since the 1970s.
2: 100%. And now it's, now we know we talk about the consumer being K-shaped, but actually the middle tier is doing okay. Mm-hmm. It's the low end that is not doing that well. But unfortunately, Larry, you know this, Jim, you know this. It's the low end always gets the brunt of all of the things that are happening to them. And a lot of the reason why the middle end and the upper end are doing so well is because they have a home. And the homes have appreciated in price over the last decade or two. And they also have equities. And equities have been on fire for the last 3 years. And people feel pretty good. So it's the wealth effect on the upper end and part of the middle end, too. We want to make sure we can help the lower end. But right now, it is what it is. And it's driving, you know, it's like the 80-20 rule. It's driving the overall consumption. And by the way, the consumer is still focusing on services, which is 75% of consumption. So it's, these are important things to watch. Oh, by the way, I would just say one thing real quick. Brian Moynihan, he's the CEO of Bank of America. He was on WallStreetJournal.com last week and said, A, in the month of April, the consumers were spending 5%. They have credit card data, so they spent 5%. 50 basis points was just gasoline. The rest was all over the place, he said. He said credit is absolutely tame. Delinquencies are going down. Net charges are going down. And then the most important thing is their loan growth is above trend. They're running at about 9, 10% loan growth. And that's what we want to hear from the banks because that's the fuel to the economy.
4: That's all true. Senior loan officer surveys have been very strong, very robust, and it's very easy to nitpick and find problems. And there are potential problems out there. Stephanie said if rates go above 5%, that could be a problem from an asset allocation standpoint. But for now, you have to give the bull market the benefit of the doubt. All three major averages are moving. There are stocks to play. Earnings of 72% of companies beat. 74 beat on revenues, and that is huge. And so that's the major story right now.
1: You know, there's always corrections and whatnot, but I'm just looking at this. The Dow 30, the Dow Jones, 50,579.70. 50,570. The S&P 500, 7473.5. And the NASDAQ's 26,000 plus. I mean, really. I know there'll be corrections, but that's just, those are big numbers. Steph, is there anything you like better than others?
2: I still like the AI, the industrial companies, the infrastructure companies that are actually building out the data centers. I like the companies that put the stuff inside it. Like, I like the cooling systems companies. I like the heating systems. I like the chips. I like the racks, all those. So that's GE Vernova, that's Vertiv, that's Eaton, that's Quanta Services. So I still like those. They're up a lot. I wouldn't chase them, but on any pullback, you want to be buying.
1: Caterpillar, one of those. Somebody told me yes. Caterpillar.
2: Yes, they had a backlog of $62 billion.
4: and you might add in robotics and space. There's a lot of space technology stocks that are doing well. And look, they're fighting wars all over the world over materials. So I still like materials and especially natural resources. So there's a lot of places to play.
1: You guys are terrific. Stephanie Link, Jim LeCamp, thank you ever so much. Appreciate it. All right, folks, we'll take a quick break. We're going to do some money politics on the other side. Big crowd. Steve Forbes, Steve Moore, John McLaughlin. I'm Kudlow.
9: And I think to myself.
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13: Extra. Amid the war with Iran, sky-high gasoline prices are putting a spotlight on domestic oil production. The Keystone XL pipeline, which would transport crude oil from Canada to Texas, is getting greenlit again.
14: If this pipeline goes through, I think other pipelines will be built.
13: That's market analyst Phil Flynn, who says it was politics that killed the pipeline during the Biden administration.
14: Why was the pipeline killed? Only because Joe Biden didn't like Donald Trump.
13: And Flynn says that if this pipeline gets built, it will likely lead to more pipelines.
14: Every study showed that the Keystone pipeline would not add to greenhouse gas emissions.
13: President Trump recently signed a permit that will get the oil across the border into Wyoming. From there, it will be sent to key refineries on the Gulf of America. I'm James Flippin, and this is the Worldwide News Network.
16: If you missed Katz and Cosby, here's what you missed.
15: Alexandria Ocasio-Cortez soundbite was the best. Did you see that?
11: Oh, it was painful, Bill, didn't you think?
15: Well, that's really, you just hit it right on the mark. She was asked a very simple question. If China invades Taiwan, should the United States defend that island, Taiwan, which has been our policy since 1945? She could not answer the question. Stammered. I used it tonight, and I was just saying. And that shows you the level of intellectual capacity, not only of the congresswoman, but of the entire progressive movement. I'll answer for her.
17: Yes.
15: There is no chance in hell the progressives would defend Taiwan against China, which is why the Chinese are pumping hundreds of millions of dollars into the United States to pay people to cause trouble at these demonstrations. They want Trump out.
11: Yep. No, great point.
18: He's too tough for them.
15: You bet. Much too authoritative. And you'll see Trump gain in April. I've been involved with that, as some of you guys know. And she will make a deal with Trump, I predict. And a deal will be good for the United States. So, and then you got the tax refunds coming in. That should stimulate the economy even more. The stock market should do okay. But you never know. But the president does have momentum, but it got to be clarified. And again, that is the weakness.
18: Bill O'Reilly, thank you for coming on this Monday morning. I can't believe we're halfway through February already, and we look forward to talking to you again real soon.
15: All right, thanks for having me, guys.
11: Thank you. Love it, Bill. Thank you.
18: And let's now go to Governor George Pataki, another great governor that we have in New York State. Besides Michael's father, Governor Hugh Carey. And Governor Pataki, what's on your mind today?
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16: 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If you missed Rita Cosby, here's what you missed.
11: So let's get this straight. This judge first ordered his release from a detention center in Pennsylvania so he could roam around freely, and now is saying that ICE cannot re-detain him. What is going on with these activist judges? It comes after one earlier this week, another one, saying that the National Guard should not be under the authority of the federal government in California, that it should be under the authority of Gavin Newsom. These are rogue judges. They have clearly activist agendas. And for the judge to come out and say that Kilmar Abrego Garcia cannot be re-detained, even if it's right there in your face, too bad. We are going to block you tooth and nail.
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16: 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From Wall Street to the White House, this is the Larry Kudlow Show.
1: So we'll continue the discussion. President Trump says he's 50-50 on Iran deal or bombs, and will meet his negotiators this afternoon. That's Axios. The Wall Street Journal reporting the immediate goal of the mediators, Iran and the U.S., isn't a formal agreement, but some sort of letter of intent or a memorandum of understanding that would extend the ceasefire and lay out a framework for further talks. All right, a framework for further talks, which would probably mean if this framework comes up, they'll release assets, money, to Iran, maybe in return for some kind of loosening of the Strait of Hormuz, who knows. But the red lines on nuclear nuclearization and enrichment and so forth that the president is stuck with would be subject to further talks. So that's all I know. Steve Forbes is here, chairman and editor-in-chief of Forbes Media. His latest book is Inflation, What It Is, Why It's Bad, and How to Fix It. Steve Moore, WABC radio host of More Money, coming up right after this show on most of these same radio stations. And ace pollster John McLaughlin, who is a prince because he's been very flexible today, and we appreciate that. CEO of McLaughlin and Associates. Steve Forbes, I begin with you. What do you make of this new news? We had General Keane on earlier in the show. He was quite disappointed in this news. We had Alex Gray, former chief of staff of the National Security Council. He was quite disappointed in this news. We don't know everything there is to know, but what do you think about the rumors?
17: The rumors, if there's any substance to them, when looks like there is, I'll be blunt with you, Larry, is a huge strategic defeat for the United States. The idea that we can cut a deal that's going to have any durability and credibility going out in the years ahead is preposterous. This is a bad government. We've known from the beginning they try to string this thing out to undermine our will to destroy that regime. And if we had not done that secret... the rumors, if there's any substance to them, when looks like there is, I'll be blunt with you, Larry, is a huge strategic defeat for the United States. The idea that we can cut a deal that's going to have any durability and credibility going out in the years ahead is preposterous. This is a bad government. We've known from the beginning they'd try to string this thing out

0: from Wall Street to the White House, this is the Larry Kudlow Show.
1: And we're talking politics and money. We've got the great Steve Forbes, chairman and editor of Forbes Media. We've got Steve Moore, WABC radio host of More Money, coming up on most of these same stations after this show, and ace pollster John McLaughlin. Steve Moore, interesting piece in the Prosperity Hotline. The census in 2030 is going to be even more tilted towards more red seats, more red congressional seats, and fewer blue seats. That's on top of California's gas price, which is now $6.50.
2: Well, just a couple comments on that. By the way, happy Memorial Day, and we pay a great debt of honor to the people, men and women, yes, who have done so much for our country. Yes. The red states could pick up as many as 12 additional congressional seats as a result of this massive migration that's been going on now for the last 15 years of people out of high-tax blue states into low-tax red states. And it just continues day after day after day as people really are voting with their feet against the high regulation and high taxes of these states. And by the way, the division between high-tax states and low states is actually getting wider. So all the blue states right now, including Washington State, New York, California, my home state of Illinois, are raising their taxes, and so many of the red states are cutting them. And so you are seeing a big change in wealth into these red states. And on the other point that you, what was the
1: gasoline, $6.50. Oh, yes. Speaking of taxes.
2: So this is pretty remarkable. I mean, they're paying now as high as $6.50 a gallon now in New York, and someplace $7 a gallon. And so the Chevron now has these signs at the service stations all across the state that say, if you're angry about high gas prices, you should be, and blame Sacramento and the governor of California for the anti-fossil fuel policies and the high taxes. And now, basically, Newsom has come back, and now he's taxing Chevron. I've never seen anything like this. He's telling shoppers, don't shop at Chevron. I mean, if I were Chevron, I'd just shut down my gas stations there and move somewhere else. I mean, it's unbelievable.
1: I know it is.
2: I mean, what kind of governor attacks companies in his own state?
1: You know, there's a difference. One of my favorite Wall Street Journal editorials, there's a difference between 14.8% and zero.
2: Yeah, that's
1: so,
2: for sure.
1: City and state taxes in New York are 14.8%. If you live in the city and state taxes are 14.8%. Mondami, by the way, would raise them a couple of points. If you live in Miami, Florida, or Dallas, Texas, they are zero. Yeah. There's a difference between 14.8 and zero. So,
2: by the way, can I mention one other quick thing? I just want to welcome Jeff Bezos to the supply side. I mean, have you been listening to what he's been saying?
1: Yes.
2: I mean, he used to be a dyed-in-the-wool liberal, and now he's saying taxes do matter. I guess he's reading Steve Forbes books or something, because he is on our side now.
1: Actually, Bezos is better than you think he is, and even before but he's pretty good. John McLaughlin, can Paxton beat Cornyn in Texas? It's on Tuesday, I guess.
3: Yes, there's been a poll out that I'm watching the media polls. I'm not active in that race, but Paxton is up by about 20 points now. It's all because Cornyn had his shot of. I mean, the Trump voters are very loyal to Trump in Texas, and primaries are not our problem right now because they're very loyal to President Trump. It's the general election that'll be a problem, but. We got to keep these Trump voters excited so they keep coming out. So,
1: can you send me, by the way, the poll? It's your poll, likely voters, that you talked about a few moments ago. Will you send me something on that?
3: Yes, I will.
1: Forbes and I are going to talk about that when we have our fireside panel out in California. Yeah. I think that's really very, very interesting. Steve Forbes, speaking of politics, what did you think of the Democratic autopsy? What do you think about that?
4: I think it was an autopsy of the bankruptcy of the ideas of the Democrat Party. We know why they lost. They had the wrong solutions, the wrong ideas, the wrong candidates. And amazingly, when you look at the candidates for 2028, they're all coastal candidates. Mm-hmm. That's not going to win a national election. And that underscores the need to get the Kudlow plan, a big, fat, juicy reconciliation bill with tax cuts across the board, especially for middle-class people in those middle brackets. Pass that, and then the Republicans have something positive going the elections with. Because not just gas prices people are worried about, they're also worried now about interest rates going up. Mm. Mortgage rates are starting to inch up. Not a good thing. That's why get this war over with a true resounding victory. Get that good reconciliation bill through, and November won't be an unhappy time. It'll be the opposite.
1: Yeah,
4: happy days. We'll be here again.
1: It's still there. You're right. It's still there for the taking. Oh boy, we're going to have to work through that all weekend long and see what happens. You know, Steve, the housing bill, I don't know if they've actually passed this housing bill, but my point is the least they could have done was inflation index the capital gains tax.
2: Yes.
1: So you'd unlock a lot of housing assets. I mean, really, Steve, I mean, just what is wrong? We've been fighting for this for so many years and make so much sense. Did the bill pass, Steve Moore? I didn't even know if it passed. I'm not sure it passed. I don't think it passed.
2: I don't know, but it's not a good bill. And incidentally, the best thing you could do is free up housing by letting people sell their homes.
1: Yeah, unlock it. All right, fellas, I can't thank you enough. Steve Forbes, Steve Moore show's coming up after this. John McLaughlin, please send me your poll. Folks, I'm Kudlow. Thanks for listening. Be back next weekend.
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6: I'm Brandon Eisen. Memorial Day weekend 2026 is here, and travel is set to break records. AAA projecting 45 million travelers, but wet, chilly weather will dampen the fun for millions. Another downside is the gas prices.
7: Every place is different. You can go down the street, it's 10 cents more, 20 cents more. Go to Maryland, it's 460.
8: It hurts my wallet and my bank account. It's over half of what it used to be, so it's a big hit.
6: President Donald Trump said today that he will discuss the latest Iran draft agreement with advisors and might make a decision on whether to resume the war by Sunday. He was quoted as saying, "Either we reach a good deal or I'll blow them to 1,000 hells." Iran's top negotiator told the head of the Pakistani army during talks in Tehran today that the U.S. was not an honest party in negotiations to end the war and that Iran would not compromise on its national rights. Pakistan has been trying to narrow differences between Iran and the U.S., but Interior Secretary Doug Burgum tells News Nation that the U.S. is no longer dealing with an actual government in Iran.
9: It's now a terrorist group trying to control a piece of geography. And so you've got the IRGC essentially has become equivalent to like the Somalia pirates running around trying to block the activity of the whole world. So not only are they holding their own country hostage, now they're trying to hold the world economy hostage. It won't work.
6: Secretary of State Marco Rubio says that the U.S. has seen some progress towards, more work was required, while Iran's foreign ministry said that the differences remained deep and significant. Director of National Intelligence Tulsi Gabbard has now resigned. She'll step down in about a month to take care of her husband, who she says has a rare and aggressive form of bone cancer. News Nation's Maddie Bearden-Temple reports from that some in D.C. won't miss Gabbard.
10: During her tenure as director, she was sometimes at odds with the president. When facing questions about Iran, she at one point told lawmakers there wasn't intelligence suggesting the country was trying to develop nuclear weapons. After the president's attacks on nuclear sites last June, he said Gabbard was wrong and he didn't care what she said. She also faced scrutiny from Democrats, notably over her presence at an FBI raid of an elections office in Georgia related to the 2020 election at the request of President Trump.
6: President Trump says the principal deputy director of national intelligence, Aaron Lucas, will take over from Gabbard in an acting capacity. A magnitude 6.0 earthquake has struck near the Big Island of Hawaii. At a depth of about 14 miles, the earthquake was felt widely on the islands of Hawaii, Maui, and Oahu. A tsunami was not expected from the quake, and there were no immediate reports of damage or casualties. Americans coming back from the Democratic Republic of Congo, Uganda, or South Sudan now have a second entry point for returning to the United States, with the CDC on Saturday expanding its enhanced Ebola screening to include Hartsfield-Jackson, Atlanta.
0: If you missed Dominic Carter, here's what you missed.
11: Obama and Mamdani met at a daycare. Here's why all of us should be seriously concerned that those two are meeting. These Democrats, especially these socialists, they are poisoning the minds of children for generations to come. That's the part that has me worried. These are all young, young children. And when Obama asked them who was Mamdani, a sizable amount, they knew Mamdani's name and his title. You and I know that this guy is the worst thing to ever hit New York, but these kids don't know it. All they know is that he is an authority figure and the mayor of New York.
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12: And the local weather can be summed up with one word: rain. Today's top temperature 58. It's not very good, really. Good morning, I'm John Terrett. Well, that rainy forecast for most of Memorial Day weekend may not be ideal for splashing around on the beaches of the Jersey Shore or on Long Island, but state officials in the Garden State say the water quality is excellent if you fancy a dip. By the way, that runway at LaGuardia Airport has reopened after a sinkhole forced a two-day closure, so that should help you get away if you're still trying to. On the more serious side, one person is dead and dozens injured after an explosion at a shipyard on Staten Island. Here's Mayor Mamdani.
13: This has been an all-hands-on-deck response from approximately 70 fire and EMS units.
12: The cause of the explosion not known, an investigation is underway. President Trump has cancelled all his plans outside Washington, D.C. for this weekend. He was due to be in Bedminster in Jersey last night, but he went back to the White House instead. He was in Rockland County yesterday, guest of Congressman Mike Lawler.
14: New York can never be the same if it's losing its tax base, and the people that pay 85% of the taxes are leaving.
12: Attorneys for Mahmoud Khalil, the former Columbia University student who last year became the face of the Trump administration's crackdown on pro-Palestine speech, is asking the U.S. Supreme Court to intervene after a federal appeals court opened the door for the government to once again detain and ultimately deport him. But his lawyers insist he can't be deported, at least for now. Another New York City teen is dead from subway surfing. The latest victim was just 14 years old when he fell off a train on the Williamsburg Bridge. The New York Knicks hold a 2-0 lead over the Cavs as the series heads to Cleveland tonight.
15: In my opinion, they're not a championship caliber team, but their heart and their grit and their determination to win, the hungriness, is there for them to win a championship.
12: A watch party is being held at Madison Square Garden tonight. Tickets will cost you $10. The weather, well, you don't want to know. It's raining. John Terrett, 77 WABC News. WABC.
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16: Everybody in this audience that follows politics knows about the long history of Joe Biden's racist remarks. 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

0: Yes, folks, that is the More Money theme song. Money, because we are here to help you make more money. I am your host, Steve Moore, economist. We talk about the economy. We talk about finances. We talk politics. We like to have a little bit of fun on the show. So thank you so much for joining. We have excellent ratings all over the country. So appreciate so much of you folks for carving a little bit of time out of your weekend to join me for this show. I've always said I'm not the greatest radio talk show host, but I do have the smartest audience. And I know that because oftentimes we take calls from you and I learn so much from listening to you. And if we can squeeze it in at the end of the hour, I will take a few of your calls. By the way, we are live. We are in color. And so it is wonderful to be here. As most of you know, I do this show out of the Washington, D.C. area. Yes, I am in the swamp. I have to admit it. This weather is so horrendous. All we've had now for the last 3 days is rain. It's supposed to rain for the next few days. So that's driving me a little crazy because I want to be out barbecuing and swimming and playing tennis and golf. So hopefully the weather will turn because we've just, the whole Southeast is just being blanketed with the stormy weather. Look, this is Memorial Day. This is the weekend that we celebrate and honor the great Americans who gave their lives for our country. And there are literally millions of Americans over the last 250 years who have given their life for our country. So it is a great time. It is proper that we pay tribute to the amazing sacrifices these people made. And I wanted to look, we'll get to economics in a few minutes. We've got a great show lined up, but I just want to say this, that the last couple of weeks I've been watching this, show on Netflix, which is on the great battles of World War II. And folks, if you have not seen this, go to Netflix. I think you can probably get it on some of the other channels, or you can download it. These are amazing videos. Each one is about an hour of the great battles of World War II, starting with, I think it begins with Pearl Harbor and then Midway and then what happened on D-Day and what happened at the Battle of the Bulge. It's so amazing to watch these videos. The footage is incredible. And you will see that, you'll see from this that, the acts of heroism were amazing. And it almost brings tears to your eyes to see what these people went through. Obviously, the people, who stormed the beach of Normandy were incredibly, valiant. And half of them died, you know, half of those men, died. Many of them were 18, 19, 20 years old. Great acts of heroism. So it is so proper that we always remember that. And by the way, I have not, have you been to Normandy?
1: No, it's on the bucket list.
0: Yeah, mine too. So Connor, my assistant, has served our country in uniform. So thank you, Connor, for your service.
1: Steve, thank you.
0: Yeah. So I want to make sure that everyone watches that video. And you know what? Have your kids and grandkids watch it, because this is a history that kids are not learning. And what that greatest generation did is astonishing. And it makes you want to bleed red, white, and blue. All right. So we've got a great, great show lined up. My first guest is going to be Byron Donald, who is likely to be the next governor of Florida. He's one of the best congressmen in the House of Representatives. We're going to talk about all things politics and economics with Byron. First, we'll take a bit of a break and we will be right back. This is the More Money Show.
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7: A tale of two mayors, Mayor Eric Adams. Zoran Mondani comes in and Mayor Eric Adams came out and said, you know what? I don't dislike Zoran Mondani, but I definitely dislike a lot of his policies, and I feel they're going to be very dangerous and very, very tumultuous for New York. And bravo for him for speaking out, because this is a whole different ballgame. In some cases, you know, when somebody replaces somebody, there's a deference. Okay, well, I wish you well and good luck and keep on going. And even if I don't agree with you on certain things, no big deal. Just good luck. But in this case, this is extreme. And when we were talking to Mayor Eric Adams, I can tell you when I was listening, I felt like this guy really did a lot of things for New York. Was he perfect? No. Was anybody perfect? No. But was the deck stacked against him? You bet it was. The minute he started complaining about the border, well, guess what? Joe Biden then suddenly found it convenient to have them go after him. I don't believe in coincidences on timing. And then the campaign finance board, they wouldn't give him the matching funds, the 8-to-1 matching funds. But sure enough, they opened up the purse strings for Zoran Mondani and many others. So the deck was stacked against him. And when we were talking with him earlier, this is a guy who's looking back and saying, look, I'm leaving with a low crime rate in New York. I cleaned up the homeless encampments, did a lot with charter schools. There's a lot of things that he certainly can be proud of. And when you talk to him, all I kept thinking about is, oh boy, January 1st, it's going to be a whole new ball game. And here is Mayor Eric Adams. And I asked him, what do you think about some of these comments by Zoran Mondani, even in the last 24 hours or so, where he essentially is saying that he'd be willing to get arrested to block ICE, and also that he would not rule out arresting ICE if they did something he considered illegal.
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4: Ahead of the 2028 Summer Olympics in Los Angeles, there's a proposal up to allow temporary home rentals. But Reverend Jennifer Gutierrez says that's a bad idea.
5: We're very concerned with the number of rental properties that would take off of the market for people who live in the city.
4: Opponents argue the plan will negatively impact affordable housing. Several local leaders gathered outside of City Hall to protest the proposal, which would give homeowners the okay to rent out their second homes.
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4: Some, like Hollywood resident Ellen Evans, say short-term rental properties host large parties, leading to violence.
7: There have been shootings at these parties, not infrequently, and it's a real problem.
4: I'm James Flippin, and this is the Worldwide News Network.
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8: Here's the truth. Nobody wants to deal with the truth. President Biden should have never been elected president of the United States. Oh, go get me Kamala Harris. She's going to take me to the White House. There's a reason, President Biden. I think going back to 88, when you tried to run, and it never worked for you. And if you had never been the president of the United States, this family and tremendous pain and tremendous agony, these two parents and her sister will never, ever be the same again. And if you hadn't been elected, Biden, this child probably would be alive wrapping up her freshman year. Now, Mom Donnie. So you had the incident in Brooklyn. The Brooklyn Narcotics Unit, buy and bust, they believe they got the right guy. It was the wrong guy in a liquor store. It gets very physical. We haven't seen part one of the tape, only part two. The man is punched numerous times in the face, but of course, you should not have resisted, sir. Please don't resist. So now there's an update. Mom Donnie hates the cops. These two officers are on desk duty. They've lost their guns, their badges. Mom Donnie swoops in and has disbanded the entire unit.
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2: I'm Brandon Eisen. An Arab official says President Trump is expected to hold a call today with regional countries on the situation with Iran. Leaders from nations including Saudi Arabia, Qatar, the UAE, Egypt, Jordan, Turkey, and Pakistan will reportedly join the call. Meantime, a Pakistani security official who was briefed on the head of the Pakistani army's meeting with Iranian leaders said significant progress was made toward ending the war. People living in the U.S. who want a green card may need to stop living in the U.S. to get one.
3: Under the new policy, green card applicants seeking permanent residency through what the administration is calling adjustment of status will, in most cases, now have to leave the country and apply from their home nations, unless they can prove extraordinary circumstances. For decades, many people on student, work, or tourist visas could apply for green cards without leaving the United States. U.S. Citizen and Immigration Services say the change restores the original intent of the immigration law and could help reduce visa overstays. John Terrett for the Worldwide News Network in New York.
2: President Trump wants lower interest rates and is expecting the new Fed chair to deliver, partly in hopes of lowering mortgage rates, as News Nation's Alicia Nieves reports.
4: Mortgage rates are determined by, a number of factors, including the bond market, economic expectation, and the interest rates decided by the Federal Reserve. This, of course, is the main agenda for Fed Chair Warsh as he begins his tenure, and next month is the first time he'll be able to make a rate decision. A lot of eyes are going to be on, does he push to cut? Can he convince the rest of the FOMC to kind of follow his leadership?
2: With inflation still running hot in large part because of oil prices, Warsh may have a hard time delivering what the president wants. NASCAR driver Kyle Busch died from severe pneumonia that turned into sepsis, according to a statement provided by his family. The medical evaluation provided to Busch family included that severe pneumonia progressed into sepsis, resulting in rapid and overwhelming associated complications.
5: NASCAR fans here at the Charlotte Motor Speedway are still in shock over the sudden death of 41-year-old NASCAR driver Kyle Busch. Busch was supposed to race in the Coca-Cola 600 here at the Charlotte Motor Speedway this weekend until his family announced that he had been hospitalized Thursday and would not be competing. Hours later, they announced his death from a severe illness that's still a mystery. The 911 call from Wednesday shows someone requests an ambulance with the sirens off to come to the GM Technical Center nearby where drivers practice on a simulator.
2: That's News Nation's Mills Hayes. Tens of thousands of residents in Southern California are under evacuation orders, and authorities are trying to figure out how to prevent the explosion of a storage tank in Orange County that's been leaking a hazardous chemical used to make plastic parts. Officials say two possibilities exist for now, either an explosion or a spill. This is the Worldwide News Network.
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8: Thanks for tuning in, everybody. The great Val Kilmer. Kilmer plays Jim Morrison. And when I say it's the best portrayal of any artist in cinematic history, I don't even think it's close. I think Joaquin Phoenix as Johnny Cash was very good. And this Michael Jackson film, which I have not seen yet, I heard that's very good as well, but I can't comment on that since I haven't seen it. And then obviously the other one I'm thinking of is Queen and Freddie Mercury, but he's a good actor and he was excellent as Mercury, but not like Val Kilmer is Jim Morrison. He's more Jim Morrison than Jim Morrison was. I mean, this was, and he looks just like him, too. I mean, just perfect casting. I believe that was 1991 that came out. Meg Ryan in that movie as well. And I don't think Kilmer was nominated for anything or didn't win anything major, which is just, again, the Oscars sometimes gets it very right and sometimes very, very wrong. And that is what happened with Val Kilmer as Jim Morrison. Anyway, enough about The Doors. Let's move on to Hakeem Jeffries. It's unbelievable that this guy said, again, he's the leader of Democrats in the House of Representatives. All right, so he's not just some no-name congressman from somewhere. He probably will be Speaker of the House after the midterm elections. I think Democrats will take it back. I don't think it's going to be a blue wave, but they only need to win, like, you know, flip four seats. Not hard. History says they should be able to do it. But anyway, Hakeem Jeffries. Last week, he said that Democrats have to engage in maximum warfare against Trump and his administration. Maximum warfare. Intentional, using those sort of words, right? When asked about this, Hakeem Jeffries, by a reporter saying, hey, don't you think it's time to tone things down? Do you regret the things that you said specifically around maximum warfare? And nope, Hakeem just went right through that red light, and he's embracing it with a bear hug.
7: As it relates to anything that has been said, certainly as it relates to the comment related to maximum warfare everywhere, all the time, in connection with the redistricting battle that Republicans launched. I stand by it. You can continue to criticize me for it. I don't give a damn about your criticism.
8: I don't give a damn about your criticism. Republicans started redistricting. That's weird. Because in California, they've been doing it for years. New York as well. Illinois, you ever see that map sometime?
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9: All right, it's this week's No Pain, No Gain. I'm your host, Ryan Payne. Of course, that's P-A-Y-N-E. I've got my co-host, Producer B, in the studio today, and we've got a lot to talk about. Inflation is on every investor's mind right now, as we've seen interest rates creep higher over the course of the last 2 weeks, and mortgage rates now at 6.5%. So the big question that I'm getting, and I think the big question out there for everyone, especially if you're an investor right now, or you're just trying to survive the economy, is, are interest rates going to stay higher? Is inflation here to stay, or is it quote unquote transitory, like they told us it was back in 2022? And if you start looking at the fact the 30-year treasury now at 5.17%, folks, that's a 19-year high in the 10-year treasury interest rate. And markets tend to predict what's going to happen in the future. And from where I'm standing right now, what I'm seeing is when interest rates start to go up like they are currently, it's probably not that transitory. If you look at the conflict in the Middle East, it looks like it's going to go on a lot longer than we first anticipated. And hey, maybe at some point we do figure that out in the next couple of weeks. And I know everyone at home here would like to see those gasoline prices come down. But I wonder, if you look at economic growth right now, it's heating up. We're tracking at 4% for this quarter. So for the folks at home, that's double what the economic growth rate was just a decade ago. So clear the signs are, even with higher inflation, higher interest rates, this market can continue to keep going higher. This economy continues to be resilient. So I think instead of what we've been hearing a lot about, and that's a market that's looking through this crisis in the Middle East, it's looking through the fact that we have higher oil prices, looking through the fact that we have higher interest rates, what I think the market's really telling you is, we have an economy that can live with higher interest rates. And if you look at it long term, inflation close to 3%, and we've had a Fed Reserve that's been promising us we're going to get it back to 2%. Probably not that realistic considering the historical average since World War II is 3% inflation. In fact, the average rate on a mortgage is 7%. So we're actually getting back to more what I would call historically normal interest rates, normal inflation. And if you look at economies in the past, they did phenomenally well with interest rates and inflation at these levels. So I would argue maybe we don't see inflation come down that much. Maybe we don't see interest rates come down, but maybe most of that is a byproduct of the fact that economic growth is picking up. And you can't deny the labor market is getting stronger. You know, we have a labor pool in this country that's shrinking. That's going to put wages higher. That's going to be inflationary pressure. If you have the growth of the economy continue to pick up, that means that people are going to get paid more. They're going to spend more. If there's more people spending, that's going to create more demand. That's going to push prices higher. So I think in a more normalized environment that we're coming into, I wouldn't bet against the fact that markets can continue to go higher. The economy can continue to be strong. And producer B, I think that's a big concern right now, is all of a sudden, because of prices being at these higher levels than we've been used to for a long time, it's literally just going to put the kibosh on everything.
10: You know, I've been thinking about this a lot this week. Is this a good economy or is it a bad? And there's, it's just all over the place. Half of what we're seeing says, no, this is a bad economy. We're in bad shape. But the other thing is like, that's feeling pretty good. The Dow hit its first record close this week since February 10th. I mean, that's a big milestone, right? That's a big milestone. And it was because every single week you and I have been talking about all these other records with the NASDAQ and the S&P. So the markets, if you look at your retirement accounts, if you have a 401, a Roth, you look at it over the last month or two, you're feeling pretty good. You made some money. You lost a lot of money during that first month of the war. But ever since over the last month, 6 weeks, you're going to be pretty happy if you open up your account. Unless you sold all your money in the middle of the first month, you're pretty happy. So you're going to feel like you have some money. But when you go shopping, you get sick in this city or really anywhere. If you got to move, you feel a little sick. So when it's a really weird place where if you have investments, if most of your net worth is tied to the markets, you feel pretty strong. But if you're like anyone else and you're involved in the consumer world, if you're going to the grocery store, if you're buying your kids' clothes, right? If you got to buy new sneakers for the gym, you're feeling kind of sick.
9: I agree with you. And I think the problem is, you know, there's a narrative out there that, hey, we get this war in the Middle East resolved, all of a sudden oil prices are going to plummet and all of a sudden costs are going to come down again. But I think the market is telling you a different story. Like if I look at the oil futures market, what, you know, I guess Wall Street or investors think that oil prices are going to be come September, it's still over $90 a barrel. So that says two things to me. It says, number one, you know, we're anticipating that whatever's going on in the Middle East is going to take a lot longer to resolve than we initially thought. And admittedly, I'm in that camp. I thought initially, okay, this isn't going to last long. Oil prices are going to plummet. But I think, you know, another interesting part of this narrative that no one's talking about is economic growth is actually continuing to re-rate higher. So even with higher oil prices, not just here in the US, but if you look at the projections for global growth, it's going up. And when global growth goes up, what happens is there's more demand for everything, and that tends to keep oil prices actually higher. So I think even if this conflict gets resolved in the Middle East, I don't think oil prices are gonna plummet. We're gonna go back to $60 oil, $70 oil. I think we could actually have more inflated oil prices. And it's because of actually a positive reason, economic growth is actually picking up, and that's going to keep prices on everything higher than they've been, but nobody's talking about that.
10: You know, there's a lot of people in America who are making a lot of money with higher oil prices. So some of that money's coming back home because we are the biggest exporter. And because of this conflict, you know, people are winning out here because we are supplying. So that's the unintentional, you know, or maybe intentional, but really unintentional, you know, good part of this where we are in the energy market. I'm on the other side. I do think prices are going to plummet quickly just because a couple of things. We have so much more capacity to export, drill, and produce in the U.S. But a couple of things, you know, we saw this week, Exxon's nearing a deal to actually start pumping oil out of Venezuela. That's a lot more oil that's going to come out of the market. And the best case scenario from Iran is that we have a new regime, and 2 years from now, we're talking about, you know, new Iranian oil exports to the free market. That's the best case scenario, and that could put a lot more supply. That's the best case. It's unlikely, but it's the best case.
9: And I think here's the problem with that. And Producer B, I appreciate your opinion. And I think the problem is if you look at the oil companies in specific, they got burnt after 2010 for a decade. We invented fracking and all of a sudden there's too much supply. So if you actually look at the exploration and production for the oil companies, they're actually spending less and less. They're maintaining a lot of discipline there because their biggest fear is, to your point, we resolve the war in the Middle East and all of a sudden the world just gets like, you know, oversupplied with oil, prices plummet, and so do their profits. So I think the oil companies, to some extent here, are doing a lot to maintain discipline. They're not drilling more, even though the price is higher. So I think that's actually going to keep prices a bit higher than than a lot are anticipating, just because these oil companies got burnt so badly the last decade. So that's something to keep an eye on.
10: And you have a great point. The other part, too, is that for the last, you know, decade, oil's been bad. Oil's ugly. Oil's dangerous, right? And so you had 4 years that this last administration said, hey, you know, if you're an oil company, you better find a new job. This has been a complete reversal. And I think voters, consumers are more on the same page, where it's like, no, we need oil. If we want America to be strong, we need oil. But we also want America to be prosperous, and we want my costs to go down. We need oil to be cheaper. You look at when gas was $4 under Joe Biden versus compared to Trump. I think there's a sentiment difference, right? Obviously, no one's happy that it's $4 right now. But there's still less of a sentiment. When it was $4 under Biden, people were upset, like really mad, because it was somewhat intentional. Because we have to get off oil. We have to go to clean energy. So you are going to have to pay more if you're still not driving a Tesla. Now it's saying, all right, this is short-term pain, long-term safety. So people are saying, all right, I don't like paying more, but I see it. But it's just, I don't see the type of anger that over the $4 because of the reason why. It's not because we're being told that we can't use it. We're being told something completely different.
9: Yeah, drill, baby, drill is a much different narrative than what the Biden administration was telling us. So I agree with that 100%. And I think, you know, when it comes to the stock market right now, what's really interesting is the animal spirits are definitely coming out, right? We had this big IPO late last week. We had Cerebras. They had a huge initial public offering. In fact, stock is just trading at a huge valuation right now. And now we have an announcement that we're going to have a lot of these other big IPOs coming out, where we're talking about SpaceX, Anthropic, OpenAI. They're all going to come out, and they're coming out quickly. They're ready to come out. And you know, when you see the capital markets open up like this, and you see the animal spirits like this, Brian, you know what it says to me is, man, oh man, we are in, you know, probably one of the hotter stock markets than I've seen in my career.
10: And because of all of this action, especially from AI and the data centers and this whole tech revolution, what do you need for all that? You need energy, you need oil, you need gas, right? So I think because of that too, you're going to see the drilling continue. You can't keep prices that high, because if energy prices are still sky high, you can't pay for these massive data centers and all this cooling and all this other AI infrastructure. So I want to say that. Now, to your point, Cerebras is a bonanza. And that was just like the tip of the iceberg. I mean, how many people knew that name? For obviously, people in the business and people on Wall Street knew. But on a retail basis, people at home, right? How many people really knew that name before this week? And now we got OpenAI and then SpaceX coming. And SpaceX, of course, is connected to XAI. The tech names are about to come onto market. We haven't seen this type of excitement since the unicorns in the late teens. And I would argue this is probably way more exciting than Uber and you know, Lyft and Grubhub coming up. I mean, I would say it's probably close to, you know, Facebook. But Facebook, how many other names? We're about to see an insane run in IPOs.
9: Well, and I think the concern here is, you know, we have a saying, markets don't repeat, but they do rhyme. And the last time we had a hot IPO market like this was really the late 90s, 2000. All these dot-com companies came out. And the big concern was, I remember pets.com, Brian. That was a crazy stock that had a crazy valuation that eventually basically was worthless. And a lot of these companies had no earnings. And what's interesting right now is one of the biggest players in the AI space is OpenAI. They make no money. Yet the valuations on these companies is just like gigantic. If you look at Cerebras, which just went public, it trades for something like 123 years worth of revenue today, right? Makes no money, no profit, but just on a revenue basis right now, it's trading at just a huge number. And then you talk about SpaceX, it could be a $2 trillion valuation. And they're profitable, by the way, but if you look at the, maybe let's call it $10 billion that they do in earnings, I don't know if that really justifies a $2 trillion valuation. And I know everyone wants to get into this IPO. I'm getting a lot of calls from clients. And my feeling is you know, if you start looking at where these companies are valued, I'm not saying we're there yet, but it's starting to look a little more like that dot-com bubble, a little closer to that than I think many of us like to admit right now.
10: Those concerns, I think, are 100% valid. The only thing I would say is that I feel like Wall Street's used to this by now, right? The litmus for what's overpriced is completely gone, right? They could swallow this, is what I'm saying. Because you look at Netflix, for years we were saying, when's Netflix going to bring in some profit? They're spending a hell of a lot of money on all these movies. And doesn't matter, the stock kept going up. Oh, they could, but they added an ad tier. Oh, they just added India as their market. Investors said, that's fine with me. Investors didn't care about the ROI with the profit yet. And I think you look at these companies too. One thing I do say compared to the dot-com bubble, and I was not an investor there, but what I do compare this, or when I look at these and I compare these companies, there's way more practical uses for a rocket company that's been around for quite a while. And the first big, usable, consumer-friendly and corporate-friendly, research-friendly AI tool to hit the market.
9: I think that's right, but at the end of the day, we don't know how they're going to become profitable, right? If you're OpenAI, you're hoping for a profit like 5 years from now. That's a long time. And we know just the billions, hundreds of billions that are being put into these AI infrastructure from these hyperscalers, what we're calling them, and it's starting to eat into their cash flow, starting into their profits. So we don't know how long the party's going to last. And look, I have an old adage that there's no new eras when it comes to Wall Street. Human behavior tends to do the same thing over and over again. These cycles tend to repeat. So, you know, I think at some point here, the party is going to stop. Unfortunately, my crystal ball broke like 25 years ago when I got in the business. I can't tell you exactly when. So I think you have to be careful here. I think there is maybe a little too much optimism. And not to say that these stocks won't continue to go higher and these IPOs aren't going to be phenomenal, but I think at some point the party will stop. And I think Wall Street won't warn you ahead of time.
10: You know, you said, you know, you say you hope OpenAI can turn a profit with ChatGPT. Well, if OpenAI, because they have the free tier, if they, right now they turned off the free tier, right now, I think a lot of people would say, all right, fine, I'll pay for it.
9: I think your problem is there's so many other options, right? I can go on Google now and I have Gemini, it's free. So I don't know how many people you'll get just to go to, there's too many options to say, I'm just going to go to the paid option now.
10: But Gemini sucks. Have you used it?
9: I actually think it's pretty good. I use it for stats all the time. And I use the very low-powered Copilot by Microsoft, which I don't recommend. But I think the problem is there's too many options. And we don't really know what the public's willing to pay for these services. And even if you turned it on for everybody, some sort of fee, I'm not quite sure that covers all the spending that has to be done. And never mind the circularity of that spending, because what's happening a lot of times is that money that's been given to someone like OpenAI from an NVIDIA. NVIDIA's hoping, well, some of that money's going to come back to them in buying more of their semiconductors. So, you know, it is, I wouldn't say it's 1999 all over again, but I would be cautious here because, again, human behavior tells you this is a cycle, and at some point the cycle is going to end, and it's going to end before you can predict it.
10: So put on your investor hat. You know, you're one of those Wall Street chiefs. You make people a lot of money. You haven't made me any money yet. So we're going to have to talk about that off air. But, you know, you from what I understand, you make a lot of people a lot of money. So if I'm an investor, right, whether I have $1 million or I'm a 25-year-old with a little extra cheddar, and I'm looking at these IPOs, do you say buy it now because the best – you cannot miss out on SpaceX when they first come out because you'll never touch this price? Get OpenAI because this is the best chance you're going to get into this game? Or do you say wait?
9: Historically, buying the IPO is never a good decision. I mean, think about Amazon, right? It went at IPO back in 2000, first went straight up, but then lost 90% of its value. So my guess is you'll get a better chance to buy all of these companies later on if you just try to stay away from the hype. And typically, if you buy these stocks, there's usually a lockup period when you're in the IPO. You can't sell it right away. And a lot of times you can watch that stock go straight up and straight down when you're allowed to sell. So I would say be very cautious here. Don't put money in there in these stocks or these IPOs that you can't afford to lose. In the meantime, there's so many other opportunities right now where to allocate your capital that's not the AI trade. And to me, that's the biggest opportunity. It's all these opportunities that are hidden in plain sight that nobody's talking about. That's where I'd be looking right now.
10: And I think the other thing, the other reality too, is that these names are going to be added to all of your big funds. And if you own a mutual fund or an ETF, you're going to end up owning them anyway.
9: Yeah. Statistically, the average on an IPO for the next 5 years underperforms the market. So keep that in mind. Buyer beware, buyer be cautious. I don't know when, I don't know why. That's why I diversify. That's what my story, that's what I'm sticking to.
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11: It was a pleasure to be here at this building with a number of inspectors from HPD to ensure that these conditions are up to code. Now, for any New Yorker who calls the city home, know that when you see those kinds of violations or you feel them, call 311, report them. HPD will come out and inspect them. And if they are indeed violations of housing code, we will hold landlords accountable.
12: Landlords, try to pay on landlords. 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This is the Stasi, East Germany, the Iron Curtain. 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This is the communist dream. This is what it's all about. This is power. It's really wild to watch. We were looking at it on our little group text here. This is scary stuff. 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
9: All right, I'm here with Bob Payne, Chief Investment Officer of Payne Capital Management. Oh, he happens to be my dad as well. Bob, or dad, depending on the setting. You know, we were having another wild week in the markets. You know, one of the big concerns I talked about earlier in the show today is inflation is starting to rear its ugly head, and we're seeing interest rates move up. We clearly have not resolved this conflict in the Middle East, even though we're hearing every day that it's resolved. But then, aha, it's not resolved. But it just seems to me the market continues to march higher here. Is it just missing what's going on, or is the market just being resilient? Is it looking through it? What's your, I guess, take right now if you're reading the tea leaves?
13: Well, I don't read any tea leaves, Ry. I only work with facts. And the facts are that we're in a very resilient economy right now. We've had a lot of stress tests. Latest stress test was the war with Iran, which isn't over. It's not concluded. You know, nobody knows what's going to happen there with, you know, any certainty. But the market is already looking past it, right? The market looks out 3 to 30 months on what could happen. So all these things that we're concerned about, the market's already moved past it. And that's the interesting thing about investing. It's so counterintuitive.
9: Well, I wonder if it's looking past it or it's living with it, right? I mean, if you look at the 10-year treasury now at 4.6%, mortgage rates at 6.5%, which is closer to what we've had historically normal, right? I think normal mortgage rates or average mortgage rates more like 7% a year. So I wonder we're at a point now where the market's saying we can live with a little bit higher inflation. And, you know, a lot of it is not just this conflict in the Middle East, but we have better than expected economic growth so far, right, this quarter. If you look at the economy, it's actually heating up right now.
13: And I think that really sums it up, right? You look at the Dow, the S&P, the Russell 2000, they're at all-time record highs. Meanwhile, consumer sentiment is at an all-time record low. Because right now, and you're just like every one of my clients right now, you're saying, wait a minute, Bob, how can the market be going? My gas price is going up. It's cost me a fortune to fill up my tank, right? Grocery prices are going up. Look at the political divisiveness we have in this country. The market can't go higher. So what happens is the market's already dealt with these issues. It's moved past it, right? It's already looking towards a resolution of all these concerns that we have. And that's why you always have to be invested in a strategy that gets you to where you're going.
9: Well, also, you have to account for everything, right? Because I think the one variable we didn't account for is if we're going to have higher inflation, you need a different portfolio than just owning tech stocks, right? And I think that's one of the biggest problems we see right now is every account that we look at is overweighted in that tech trade, you know, whether it's owning these memory chip stocks that have gone straight up, you know, semiconductor stocks like NVIDIA, the Magnificent Seven, you know, you can name it. That's where most of the money's concentrated. And we know historically when inflation kicks up, that's not necessarily the best place to be. And this year, case in point, the best performer in our portfolio is commodities, up over 30%, because it's probably the best inflation hedge you can have. And I can tell you most portfolios are not prepared for higher inflation.
13: Well, you know, Ryan, I'm like everybody else. I always like to invest in something and get the last year's 5 years return because they're spectacular, right? You don't, you're not able to get last year's return with today's purchase, right? You have to be able to look forward. And, you know, I think I had a great conversation with a client just yesterday. They didn't realize that between 2000 and 2010, the S&P 500 had a zero return. How about 0% a year, right, for 10 years? You know, you're talking about a horrible investment. Well, you know, how can that happen again? Well, not only will it happen, it's going to happen, right? All markets revert to the mean. So there's plenty of opportunities other than the traditional S&P 500.
9: No, I agree with you. And you know what we've seen here with this market is just is continue to broaden out, right? We look at small cap stocks at a record high. I mentioned commodities at a record high. If you look at the international markets, they've been outperforming the U.S. markets now for 2 years in a row. And historically, you can go through long periods where the international markets outperform. And if I look at most portfolios right now, they're not taking advantage of the fact that you are getting this broader market. And I think that's the biggest mistake you can make right now. What we saw this week, NVIDIA came out with phenomenal earnings. They knocked the cover off the ball, yet the stock did nothing. So I think what you have to think about when it comes to your portfolio right now is I don't want to predicate my whole return or my whole retirement on one thing, one asset class, one you know stock or a couple stocks doing well. And I think that's what a lot of people are doing right now.
13: Well, you know, Ryan, everybody that calls me after the show, they always say, you know, what's with Ryan? He never talks about individual stocks. You know what? He's always talking about the market, right? They don't understand that you're not a speculator. You're an investor, right? You invest for success. Anytime you want to pick an individual stock or throw a dart at the board, that's speculation. Hey, it's fun. You know, you can get on your phone and gamble. You can go to Atlantic City and gamble, you know, and your portfolio right now, you want to take advantage of the unbelievable opportunities that are in the market right now, not just in U.S. stocks.
9: No, 100%. And I think, you know, the biggest mistake you can make right now as an investor and someone planning for retirement or if you're retired right now is anticipation, right? I was talking to a potential client this week, you know, owns a lot of semiconductor stocks, no surprise. He owns all the hot stocks that you hear about on TV. And he told me, Ryan, I just think that this tech boom is going to last a lot longer than the ones that we had in the past. This is different than the dot-com bubble. And, you know, two things. Number one, no one has any idea. You know, no one's going to tell you ahead of time when that party's over. We talk about that a lot. But number two, you know, one thing I learned is markets are cyclical. Human behavior tends to repeat itself over and over again. So at some point, you know, whatever's hot, whatever's working isn't going to be, and it's going to be very, very abrupt. And I think for us to anticipate when that's going to happen, well, you're giving yourself way too much credit, man.
13: Well, Raj, we always say on the show that the biggest risk to every portfolio, no matter how much wealth you have, no matter how good your job is right now, is inflation, right? The cost of everything goes higher. We've seen unbelievable growth in inflation over the last two cycles. And what that means is you need your money to work harder. So you need to be invested. You need to have a portfolio that is a hedge against inflation, overcomes inflation. And I think the biggest mistake I see with every investor right now is they're putting money in those dreaded bond funds, right? You know, you're seeing your value go down and your income stay static. That's no joy.
9: That is no joy. And it's a good point here, right? If you're overloaded on growth stocks or tech stocks and bond funds, it's probably the two worst places you can be if we have persistent inflation. And look, we can't predict the future, but if there's a good chance inflation is going to be higher than was anticipated, this is the time to make that proactive move because we know stocks that pay high dividends, and guess what? Stocks like NVIDIA, they pay like a penny a quarter in dividends. They pay no dividends practically. Well, you're not going to get growth every year, but if you have consistent cash flow and dividends coming in that go up with inflation over time, that's a strategic way to win when it comes to beating out inflation long term.
13: Well, I can't agree more, Ryan. We got a big booming bull market. There's plenty of opportunity in both the stock and bond market. Don't be surprised if the Federal Reserve increase interest rates this summer. That's not a threat to this big booming bull market, right? Growth will create some excess inflation. You just have to have a portfolio that protects you and gives you a return higher than inflation, higher than taxes. That's the success strategy that everybody's got to employ.
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10: Jeff Bezos, the head of Amazon, the creator of Amazon, one of the richest people in the world, says, you know what? The bottom half of earners shouldn't pay anything in income tax. Now, the bottom half, that would mean anyone from making $54,000 or less, according to the Tax Foundation. He says no one should be paying taxes if they make less than that. Ryan, is that a good idea?
15: I gotta be honest with you, I'm not that opposed to it, because really, if you think about it, it doesn't really move the needle, right? I mean, if you're making $70,000 a year, it's hard to get by nowadays, especially if you consider inflation. And if you're in New York, forget about it, right? That's like, I don't know where you're living if you're making $70,000 a year. It's harder than ever to make it in New York. You know, but I think the other interesting point that he made in that interview was, he said, even if you tax me double, it doesn't solve the problem with regards to, you know, the big issue right now is we have this huge deficit. It doesn't put a dent in it. And I think the real problem here, Brian, is, you know, the government doesn't have a revenue problem. You know, we are entrepreneurial here in America, right? We have this AI revolution. In fact, if you look at annual GDP for the U.S. this year, it's going to be like $30 trillion, not to get too wonky. The U.S. has a spending problem. So it's not about taxing people more. It's about how do you cut those expenses? And I just found these politicians, Brian, they don't know how to cut spending. They just can't do it.
10: Yeah, they can't stop themselves. It's free money to them, and then they just absorb half it to themselves or people around them. That's, I think, you know, a whole different conversation. But you're right, it is a spending problem. We give so much, right? You know, there's somebody who said, I saw a priest say that, you know, the church says you should give 10%, but the federal government wants you to do more. Why is the federal government better than the church? You know, why does the federal government ask you to do more than God? But again, another topic of conversation. The thing is, this could help, you know, more than 76 million households if we stop taxing the bottom half. Now, my point of view, I think income tax is un-American. I think we should keep what we make. I don't think all taxes are un-American, but income tax, I'm not a big fan of. I personally don't think the founding fathers would like it either. But this could help a lot of people. You know, Senator Booker is trying to push a new bill, Keep Your Pay Act, that would call for the first $75,000 of income to be tax-free for joint tax returns. I like that too. Do you think it'll ever see the light of day? I would be shocked if it did.
15: Yeah, politicians seem to tax more, not less, seems to be the formula. So I agree with that 100%. And, you know, to your point here, you know, I think it would be, we have this K-shaped economy right now. Everyone's talking about how, look, if you're middle class or lower middle class, you're feeling the squeeze way more than someone who's considered, quote unquote, upper middle class or wealthy. And oddly enough, all Americans consider themselves middle class. It's an interesting concept. But, you know, look, if you have stocks, if you have real estate right now, you've disproportionately made out a lot better than, you know, people just trying, families trying to just get by, where we know shelter costs have gone up astronomically. Gasoline prices, we talk about every week. You know, we talk about the going to the grocery store, how crazy that's become. And if you look at percentage of pay, when it comes to way more than someone who's considered, quote unquote, upper middle class or wealthy. And oddly enough, all Americans consider themselves middle class. It's an interesting concept. But, you know, look, if you have stocks, if you have real estate right now, you've disproportionately made out a lot better than, you know, people just trying, families trying to just get by, where we know shelter costs have gone up astronomically. Gasoline prices, we talk about every week. You know, we talk about

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2: I'm Brandon Eisen. Defense Secretary Pete Hegseth delivered a commencement address at the U.S. Military Academy at West Point in the pouring rain this morning. He accused former, quote, foolish and feckless leaders of pushing identity politics on the military institution, and he warned the cadets that they may be going off to war soon.
3: And now today we are going to send you. We're sending you to lead. We're sending you to forge warriors. And we are sending you, perhaps, to war. And you are ready.
2: Hegseth told the cadets, combat is the ultimate test and our best Americans must ace it. Dozens of new immigration judges were sworn in this week as part of the largest U.S. Justice Department classes in history as the Trump administration cracks down on illegal immigration with an eye toward mass deportation. A total of 77 immigration judges and 5 temporary judges will join the ranks of nearly 700 judges handling immigration cases nationwide. The Department of Homeland Security is now facing growing pressure to crack down on the sale of Labubu toys in the U.S. over alleged links to forced labor. Labubus are collectible plush figures made by Chinese company Pop Mart that have gone viral over the past year for their unique look, often described as a mix of creepy and adorable. While the toys are marketed to children, they've surged in popularity among young adults, helping drive the trend. Officials with the Victims of Communism Memorial Foundation say the toys were made with cotton linked forced labor in China. The House punted a vote this week on a Democrat-led war powers resolution aimed at limiting President Trump's military action on Iran. House Republicans appear to have pushed the vote over attendance issues, but Democrat Representative Jim McGovern of Massachusetts is having none of it.
4: People are sick and tired of this illegal war that is costing tens of billions of dollars. Gas prices are through the roof. People can't afford their groceries. Is that why you're pulling it? You guys don't have the guts.
5: House will be in order.
2: President Trump and GOP leaders have argued that the president has the unilateral authority to confront Tehran militarily. They've also warned that ending the war would empower Iran's Islamic regime at the expense of the national security of the United States and its Western allies. Hartsfield-Jackson Atlanta International Airport has now been made a second entry point for Americans returning from the Democratic Republic of the Congo, Uganda, or South Sudan. And earlier this week, the CDC designated Washington's Dulles International Airport for screening returning citizens for the Ebola virus. NASCAR driver Kyle Busch died from severe pneumonia that turned into sepsis, according to a statement provided by his family.
6: NASCAR fans here at the Charlotte Motor Speedway are still in shock over the sudden death of 41-year-old NASCAR driver Kyle Busch. Busch was supposed to race in the Coca-Cola 600 here at the Charlotte Motor Speedway.
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7: Brittany and cool, 56 degrees. Good afternoon, I'm Lee Harris. An explosion at a shipyard on Staten Island left one person dead and nearly 36 firefighters injured. Mayor Mamdani arrived at the scene shortly after.
8: This has been an all-hands-on-deck response from approximately 70 fire and EMS units. More than 200 first responders are on site. I commend each of them for their quick response and for their courage.
7: Fire crews didn't know what they were getting into when they first arrived. Here's Fire Commissioner Lillian Bonsignor.
9: We knew that two workers were trapped in the basement and there was a fire.
7: One fire marshal in critical condition, another taken to the hospital in serious condition. Doctors say he's recovering well. The person who died hasn't been identified, but reports say he wasn't a firefighter. President Trump was supposed to have spent the night at his home in Bedminster after his trip to Rockland County, but he returned to Washington instead to deal with state affairs. Another New York City teenager, a 14-year-old this time, dead after subway surfing on the Williamsburg Bridge from Manhattan into Brooklyn. He and an 18-year-old friend hit a low beam on the bridge and fell to the roadbed of the J&M trains. The 18-year-old is in critical condition. That didn't take long. Last night, Stephen Colbert was back on the air again, right where he started. His stint on The Late Show only in Monroe, the Monroe, Michigan public access show he took over for a trial run in 2015. His big story focused on the rivalry between two local hot dog shops. In sports, the Knicks up 2-0 in the Eastern Conference Finals. They're in Cleveland tonight for Game 3. Memorial Day weekend weather not so great. More rain tonight, the overnight low 50. Tomorrow, rain in the morning, breezy going up to 60. Monday, warmer, but still rain in the morning, 73. Tuesday, of course, back to work at a high of 80 under high clouds. 56 degrees in New York City. I'm Lee Harris, 77 WABC News.
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1: 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It's the left versus the right debate. Heavyweight slugfest.
15: Halfway through the Memorial Day weekend. Could have been out shopping, you could have been visiting, you could have just trying to figure out what you wanted to do with yourself, and you turned right here to WABC, 77 on your radio dial, where the left meets the right, and sometimes it's the left versus the right. And with me is obviously one of the great radio personalities who is spiraling right before, right before us.
16: You know, when you're spiraling in front of the eyes of the legally blind guy, I don't know if that's a good thing, but exactly. Hey, I'll take it, whatever. Hopefully
15: Jake Novak, everybody. He is here, he is ready, and we're going to dive right in. They did an autopsy on the 2024 Democratic campaign for president, obviously where Biden withdrew at the Democratic National Convention, and then Harris was the candidate for the rest of the way. But apparently, the people in the know, the strategists, the people who set up the schedules for the campaigns and that kind of thing, were all asleep at the switch. And I don't think it in any way would have changed the result of that election, because I think that Harris was almost too elitist, the way I would say she campaigned. And if only the elitists voted for her, she'd have done worse. So the point is really that for myself and other Democrats who, you know, try to be competitive, this is not a good situation for the midterms and doesn't bode too well for 2028. And Jake, I know you feel really sorry for me, but you don't have to feel sorry for my colleagues.
16: Well, you know, as a conservative Republican, the easiest thing for me to say would be like, Harris was a terrible candidate. Why don't you just put that in the obituary? But honestly, or the autopsy, whatever they're calling this, the postmortem, I think that's the title. But there were a couple of things here that go well beyond who the individual candidates were, whether it was Biden at first or Kamala Harris. First of all, you can't switch your candidate in July of the election year. You can't do that. It's just it really can only be plausibly done if, God forbid, your candidate drops dead. I mean, it's just ridiculous that they thought they could pull that off. We've talked about this in the past.
15: Actually, Jake, just to jump in for a second, I thought that they kind of knew that back in January and February of 2024, but they decided they could get to the election. But it was almost like they decided they were just going to let him continue to obviously not be in full possession of his faculties. And that's why I thought it was so shocking that they turned around in the middle of the convention and all of a sudden he's out and she's in.
16: Right. American voters, for the most part, still are personality based. And you can't go halfway through the election year, more than halfway through the election year, telling people, this is your guy, this is your guy, this is your guy. And then short of him actually dying, when, of course, you're forced to switch him out, you switch him out. It's a terrible branding message. It doesn't work in this country. We don't vote like in parliamentary elections for parties. We don't. And especially swing voters don't. Swing voters really don't vote that way. Swing voters are even more personality based. So I could have, I mean, honestly, short of Tom Hanks, and I used his name at the time, short of Tom Hanks or some incredibly popular person across the, you know, who across all the lines, they had no chance. You can't, so I, that was one thing. So they should really just have said, hey, we should have made this decision about Biden with it much earlier. We've talked about this before. After the 2024 midterms, they could have declared partial victory there because they didn't lose the Senate. And they could have just said, hey, Joe is going to step down now. We're going to focus on a candidate and really have a democratic
15: right.
16: process.
15: And he leaves with a win.
16: Yeah.
15: And it he doesn't look as disconnected from what was going on as he eventually did.
16: I mean, it looked like they kicked him out, which they did. They kicked him out. And this is now three straight presidential elections where the Democrats have not had a real open primary. They didn't have it in 2016. Absolutely not. They really tipped the scales for Hillary Clinton. In 2020, Joe Biden failed miserably in the first two contests in Iowa and New Hampshire. And then they got Jim Clyburn to basically say, if you don't vote for Biden, you're a racist. And that cleared the decks for Biden after that. Nobody voted for Joe Biden. They were just anti-Trump voters or they weren't given any other choice. 2024, no real primary process because they kicked out Biden. And I am not at all convinced they're going to have an open primary, a real primary competition in 2028. I think that they're desperately searching for someone to coronate and tip the scales for. And they don't know who that is yet. And they're probably getting a little bit panicky because they'd like to know by 2027. And we're almost halfway through 2026. And, you know, here's a hot tip that they should have put in their postmortem. Hey, Democrats, it's actually in the name of your party. Try some democracy. Get back to me. Have
15: right,
16: a nice day.
15: Right. That's pretty good.
16: Yeah.
15: yeah, there's some candidates that are, you know, kind of moving around, talking to people and trying to figure out what they want to do. But nobody seems to have, they just don't seem to have the machinery that a national campaign should have as yet. And you can't feel that the candidate's going to bail you out. In other words, we pick somebody, the governor of Pennsylvania, for instance. So suppose he runs. If that's the case, but it's not guaranteed that he can put together the campaign. The real problem is in the inner workings. You know, the people who go out and write literature, the people who try to find out what the issues are and make the candidates more familiar with it. You know, we're in May. We're pretty far down the road for what's going to happen in the midterms. And I'm hoping that there'll be a lot more attention paid to this problem before 2028.
16: I think the Democrats are gambling on a 2007, early 2008 scenario where the economy, or if you remember, the economy took a real downturn. Despite the fact that the Iraq war had become less popular in America, and after the Hurricane Katrina situation, where somehow they found a way to get people to blame President Bush for, which was outrageous.
15: It really was.
16: But things were still up in the air at that point. And the Howard Dean early coronation fell very flat. And the Democrats were really, and that was in 2004, and then 2008, it was obvious that Hillary was going to be the front runner, and then Obama just kept making more and more strides. And I think that the Democrats were very lucky. I don't know if they planned this or if they were just very lucky about it, but I can tell you that had they decided that 2008 was just going to be an anti-Bush campaign when he was already leaving office anyway, they would have had a big problem. Instead, they were able to build a cult of personality around Barack Obama, which I found to be way over the top and disturbing. But okay, it was smart that they were able to do it because it made it more than just, hey, we hated the last 8 years of Bush. We hate Bush and his people.
15: Yeah, at least with Obama, he was able to articulate issues, and he made the party sound a little more professional than it had been with these other sort of like plans that never worked out and candidates who could barely win re-election in their own state, and all of a sudden they're running for president. So I think he at least made it look like it was a contest.
16: Yeah. And Hillary was, they learned, much to their surprise, that she wasn't as popular with swing voters and with a lot of younger Democrats. And so they pressed pause on that. As soon as Obama took the lead in the delegates, they really didn't. They kind of called up, they pressed pause on the whole thing, or they called freeze, like in Tag. And, and I remember some of the Hillary supporters going on Fox and going on CNN very angry about that, saying, you know, they really wanted it to go all the way to the convention. They were furious about that. So really, that was another presidential primary where they didn't allow the democratic process to play out. But I do think that Obama would have won out in the end anyway. I think that they're banking on this again. I think that they're banking on a big economic downturn in 2027. Anyone who's not a Republican is going to have this huge advantage. And then they can insert someone late in the game and that'll be fine. But first of all, I think that there's a good chance we're not going to have an economic downturn in 2027 or in 2028, frankly. That's one thing, especially with some other factors coming into play. And also, you have real strong candidates, I think, from the Republican side in both, you know, again, people who haven't really declared yet, so they can always back out if they want to. But in Marco Rubio, I think J.D. Vance's stock has dropped considerably since last year, not through nothing that he really did himself.
15: Yeah, I was going to ask you about that.
16: Yeah, because, just through Rubio, I think. Rubio, you know, is what he's done, although Rubio says he's not running. But that's what I would say, too. We've talked about this on previous shows. You don't want to be the front runner any time like this. You don't want to be the front runner this year, next year, or even the first couple of months of 2028, in my opinion. Being a front runner any time earlier than March, let's say, of the election year is usually the kiss of death.
15: You remember that song by Dr. Hook, When You're in Love with a Beautiful Woman?
16: Yeah.
15: You know,
16: that's right. You got to watch your friends.
15: You got to watch your back. You got to watch your friends. You got to watch everybody, because everyone wants to take you down.
16: Yeah.
15: And that very well could be the case.
16: Should have been another lyric in there. You better watch the fact that her old high school boyfriend might come back in the picture. But that's another story.
15: Exactly.
16: I'll do a whole show about that. I'm living with that reality these days. But okay, go ahead.
15: That's pretty funny. Yeah. Now
16: that really happened. Sorry, go ahead.
15: That really happened.
16: To me.
15: We'll have to get to that at some point. And so, but it certainly seems to me that there is just a kind of dearth of talented people who would come in and, you know, understand how to run campaigns. And just some of the things that happened in 2024 were just amateur hour, you know, and so it was no surprise when it turned out the way it did. It's just interesting to kind of speculate on who those candidates might actually be.
16: Well, you know, that brings up a question that I like to talk about a lot. You know, I'm sure you hear this a lot too. I hear it all the time. Jake, why don't better people run for office? Why can't? And I always say, that's the wrong question. We should be, based on what our culture is in this country, the way the media handles things, my question has always been this, and I'm not saying it as a joke. If you are a bad person in America, what is it about politics that isn't attracting you? We have created a huge magnet for the worst type of people. We have a culture now where words are valued more than actions, where you can be as nasty as you want, as long as you're saying it about the right people and you get away with it, where there's a very little real accountability. There's selective accountability for people. If I were a bad person, I would be incredibly attracted to running for office, not just once, Governor, but I would be incredibly attracted to being a career politician, career. And I think that that is the problem we have to fix first. We have to create a situation. We got to look at this petri dish that we've created that where these politicians are growing, these bad people are growing and flourishing. Clear this out, pour some ammonia in there, and start again. And this would really require a lot of changes, starting with, for example, the debates. I think the debates are awful. They're all awful. The rules that they're governed by are absolutely ridiculous. Take a look, for example, at the way the great debates were held between Lincoln and Stephen Douglas. 7 2-hour-long debates, I believe. There were no moderators. And by the way, and we talked in a previous show, Stephen Douglas and Abe Lincoln became, they were on the same side of the fence once the war started. And I don't think that is any, I think the big part of it was because of their interactions during those debates.
15: For our listeners who weren't tuned in last week, talk about that a little more, Jake. I did not know that until you brought it up.
16: Stephen Douglas, who basically said he was pro states' rights. You know, he tried to straddle the fence. They called him the great fence straddler. He said, you know, I'm not for or against slavery. I just think that people should vote for in each state what they want. Of course, he represented the major opposition to Abraham Lincoln. They ran against each other for the Senate a few years before the presidential election that Abe Lincoln won. Then they ran against each other again in the presidential. And when the Confederacy was starting to be established and Fort Sumter had happened, they went to Stephen Douglas and offered him the presidency of the Confederacy. And he not only rejected them, but he immediately went to the White House and said, hey, Abe, so what are you planning to do as far as how much big an army you're planning on fighting the Confederacy? I think Lincoln said something like 100,000 or something. And Stephen Douglas like, no, you need a lot more than that.
15: It was 2 million, right?
16: Yeah, you need a lot more than that. And he said, you need to really whip these guys bad. And he was a very big supporter of the Union, quietly, but very strongly. I mean, I don't think it was that quiet, actually. He was not a secessionist, and he supported Lincoln's war efforts. And this is a great story of American, I would say...
15: heroism.
16: Yeah, heroism and redemption. There's a couple of other stories like that, too. We talked about Henry Wallace, President Roosevelt's second vice president, who redeemed himself from being really wishy-washy on communism, becoming one of the great opponents of communism later in his life. So good for Stephen Douglas, and it's an important story that people should know of. And, you know, we're just nowhere near that in America. I can't imagine anyone in America today saying, you know what, some elected politician saying, you know what, I supported a particular position for years. I was wrong. And we need to get behind this other guy or other gal who's pushing back against it. We have people like Barney Frank, who just passed away this weekend, who bemoaned the fact that the Democratic Party went too far left after he left it. But that's not a mea culpa. I'm sorry. It's not. I'm not giving him credit for that. And I also blame him a lot for the Great Recession, too. And we can talk about that. I think that was his biggest impact on America. The fact that he was the first openly gay congressman is all anyone wanted to talk about, including the right wing media. His biggest impact was that he helped to crash our economy in a way that and real estate in this country for a couple of years in a way that no one could have really thought of before that. But anyway, we don't have enough of that. You know, and I think Neville Chamberlain redeemed himself, in my opinion, to some degree, by being supportive of the war effort before he died. And then there's people like Golda Meir, who admitted that she had made a mistake pre the Yom Kippur War for ignoring all the signs of that as well. I don't think that there's anybody elected today in either party who would do that. And you know, the funny thing is, Governor, I think if it was done relatively credibly, if someone said, I'm sorry, I made this mistake, not only would it not hurt them, I think it would enormously help them in the polls and in their credibility. But every political consultant in the world tells you never to admit any mistakes, and that's why we're in this jam.
15: Oh, Jake, when we get into our second session, I'm going to tell you about the mistake I admitted to in front of a whole lot of people. It was televised at that particular time. But I think you're absolutely right. There isn't that kind of accountability that that worked for a lot of people, and some of them made some real big mistakes, you know, bordering on being tried criminally. But there's kind of a redemption that starts when you admit to your own faults, and nobody does in these national races.
16: Well, Governor, you've apologized for being too incredibly handsome on a number of occasions.
15: Oh, thank you.
16: And you know how distracting that's become. And I really admire the fact that you've been able to admit that. You're working on it. You're trying it. But listen, you know, it's a fault, and you're working on it. And I think that that's really good that you've admitted that. It's good.
15: So we're going to come back right after we break for a couple of minutes, just to give our sponsors a chance to be heard, and some upcoming programs will be suggested while we're away. But we're here on the Left versus the Right. I'm with Jake Novak. I'm David Patterson. And when we come back, I will admit to that mistake.
1: It's the Left versus the Right.
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14: 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I guess they're about to introduce three bills on immigration, Mikey, Sherrill, and New Jersey. And I did see on Fox News about 15 minutes before we came on this show, a gentleman by the name of Paul Kenitra. He's a New Jersey assemblyman. And it looks like the Republicans, the conservatives, the common sense, good people in that terrific state, they're going to protest these new immigration bills. And I guess at the center of these New Jersey immigration bills is once again ICE. Is that right, Noam?
17: Yeah. And the truth is, no matter how much Republicans protest, the Democrats own Trenton. They've got the both houses, and they have the governor's office. So there's not much they can do. If they put up some sort of legislation against ICE, it'll go through. Now, the question is, it's then the federal government and against the state government. That doesn't usually work out very well for the state government.
1: Right. 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
1: 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It's the Left versus the Right debate. Heavyweight slugfest.
15: Anxiously anticipating our return, we have Jake Novak and David Patterson on the Left versus the Right. And we left off at a real pressure point when I am going to admit to Jake and this entire audience what I thought was my big mistake. And it happened when CNN got all the governors to come to this conference, and most of the governors came, and there was, you know, all this discussion and people talking about what they did in their state. And then right at the end, they said, we're going to go around the room. Now, remember, there's 50 governors there. We're going to go around the room and we're going to ask, what's the biggest mistake you made when you were governor? And I don't know, the first governor got up and he said, you know, when I put the bill in to cut taxes in 2007, I should have put it in 2006.
16: Oh, geez. Wow.
15: Oh, I mean,
16: heaven forfend.
15: Oh, exactly. Then it was always something.
16: Humble brags.
15: Yeah, exactly. Something that, my attorney general, who's nationally recognized, I didn't appoint him in 2008. I should have done it in 2007. And it's just going on and on and on. And finally, they get down. And by the way, because they all spoke, and there are 50 of them, we were there for over an hour.
16: Oh, yeah.
15: Finally, get down to the last few people. And apparently, they accidentally missed me. So 49 people had now admitted the mistakes they made. And they said, oh, we are so sorry. We passed over Governor Patterson. They said, Governor Patterson, would you like to tell us what your biggest mistake was as governor? I said, sure, I'll tell you. And they said, what was it? I said, not appointing myself to the United States Senate. And the place went crazy.
16: Boy. Well, good for you. I mean, at least you got like an interesting answer, and it wasn't so, and it was more honest. I think this is the problem. And you know, there's some good examples here in New York City of this. John Lindsay had a tumultuous first term as mayor, and it wasn't looking good for him in the 1969 election. And a lot of people attribute the fact that he won re-election to the fact that the city just had a great year. I mean, there are sociologists and political scientists who actually believe that the strong year that the Mets, the Knicks, and the Jets had had a lot to do with that, just city pride and things like that. But he did a commercial where he mentioned a number of things where he said it was a mistake. It was a mistake, this, this, and this, and this. And people psychologically saw the commercial and thought, oh, great, he's admitting to mistakes. But again, the wording was, it was a mistake, not I made a mistake.
18: Right, right.
16: And that worked for, I think that is actually why he was reelected, because people saw, oh, this guy realizes it's not all.
18: He's human.
16: Yeah, it's not all strawberries and cream here in New York City. And he seems to get it. And of course, you know, the precipitous downfall in his stock as a politician during his second term is really quite a thing to see. I mean, he thought he was going to run for president credibly in 1972, which he tried, and it was over before it even started.
18: Yeah.
16: And as soon as he became a forgotten man really quickly. I mean, there were a couple of his devotees, like Dick Aurelio was one of them, who hung around the city for a long time. And cream here in New York City, and he seems to get it. And of course, you know, the precipitous downfall in his stock as a politician during his second term is really quite a thing to see. I mean, he thought he was going to run for president credibly in 1972, which he tried, and it was over before it even started.
18: Yeah.
16: And as soon as he became a forgotten man really quickly.

0: Lindsay guy. I mean, he just, he fell off the map, and rightfully so, by the way. I'm not a fan of him and his mayor and his mayoralty. But you know, hey, it's again, it has to be credible. You can't go on TV and say, I'm sorry, I made a mistake, and you know, I'm basically like, cross your eyes and make it look like you're gulping. Al Gore's greatest moment was when he finally did concede to George W. Bush. Now, there were people who closed, there were body language experts who looked at it, and they could see that he was really clenching his teeth and his cheeks were moving.
1: It was hard for him to
0: but
1: do.
0: But there was
1: this
0: one point where he basically said, I didn't run a good enough campaign along those lines. And yeah. That was a great moment for him.
1: And that
0: great moment for him.
1: That's forgivable.
0: Yeah.
1: You know?
0: And he had an opportunity to come back in 2004, I think, and put together a credible campaign
1: behind that whole notion.
0: Right. He could have said, like, you know what? I lost. This was a very brutal way to lose. Really, really terrible. But we're going to support. And he could have been, you know, he could have been a little bit more supportive in the Iraq war at that time. But then he could have said, like, I will now handle it better than he has, or I will get us out better than he has. I think he would have had a better shot at winning, but he was nowhere up to it. You know, I mean, look at the way this man has fallen. Al Gore has fallen personally and professionally since that loss. I mean, it's one of the steepest drops in political clout, political stock in America that I've ever seen.
1: You just never hear about him anymore.
0: No.
1: I mean, former presidents are kind of careful, but you can get some thoughts out of them from time to time. But you don't hear anything about him.
0: No. He had an assault charge, if you remember that issue, like at a massage parlor or something like that. His wife divorced him, which is not, you know, I mean, that happens to good people, too. No, I don't mean that, but it's clear that wasn't moving along. And yeah, what a precipitous drop. And, you know, I think that the Clinton-Gore team, when they were doing things right, created I'm saying this as a Republican. I think they created an unbeatable brand for the Democratic Party. And those two men's personal failings, not necessarily political, personal failings, undermine not only the Democratic Party, but I think really weaken the country. As a Republican, I want the Democratic Party to be closer to my platform than further away, so that when I lose an election, I don't feel like it's, you know, such the end of the world. And their personal failing, so I hold them very much accountable for that. I think that they have hurt the country because of their personal mistakes. And look at where the Democratic Party is now. I mean, we got to talk about that this past week, where they embraced anti-Semitism around the country. That would never have happened under a Clinton-Gore Democrat Party.
1: Since you brought that up, let's go into that right now. That is really moribund. I mean, it is horrible, the things that are going on. And you're not hearing the voices of leaders like you would have heard if it was something else.
0: Yeah, this to me is more of a proof for what I have what I have promoted on this program a couple of times with you already, Governor, is that I truly believe that the Democratic Party now is funded and controlled by our foreign enemies. And I'm going to name them. I'm not talking about some.
1: Well, you're not the first person that said that. I'm trying to think of where I was. Oh, you know where I was? On Tuesday night, I went to an event where they were helping the Republican candidate for governor who ran. He didn't run 4 years ago, but it's thought that he'll be running now. And I'm glad. A friend of mine who I work for gave me a ticket, which meant you have to come.
0: Yeah.
1: So I sat there, 1,200 people and me. and even at the end, I thought, wow, they called everyone's name and they didn't bother me. And then sure enough, Bruce Blakeman gets up and says, oh, and by the way, before we leave, this is not a strictly Republican event. Governor Patterson, thanks for coming tonight.
0: That's right.
1: Like, oh, no, I'll probably read about this in a couple of days.
0: That's right.
1: Most of the speakers were talking about these improper financial relationships. And look, in politics, people can say anything, but I'm hearing that come up too often. And I'm not hearing a response that would help to eliminate it or at least reduce it. And that's why I'm interested.

0: how you feel about this.
1: Yeah. Yeah. So I'm not saying foreign enemies and just going to leave it at that. I will name them. I believe that China, Qatar, and that's also Iranian based. I think that these countries are behind a lot of the funding and now the direction of the Democratic
0: Qatar's
1: National
0: getting
1: Committee.
0: Getting their money from Iran?
1: Yeah. Qatar is a clearinghouse for a lot of Iranian money, including their own money. I mean, I think that they're doing it as well.
0: Yeah.
1: We know about this Neville Singham, who is living in China now. And again, the George Soros stuff, who I know that he's officially a U.S. citizen, but I consider him to be a foreign enemy of the United States. And I know I'm not alone. And that's among the left and the right. People feel that way. I don't believe that these people have a political agenda, camp. I refuse to call George Soros a liberal. I refuse to call Neville Singham a communist. These are just the enemies of the United States, and they have financial and other interests in a bet against the United States continuing to be a world superpower and what we are today.
0: So if the Democrats were to, say, win 2 years from now,
1: yeah,
0: and George Soros is still writing checks, then it would, in many ways, confirm that he's not doing it because he wants the policies that they ran on. He's doing it because he's got his own agenda.
1: It's like a Manchurian candidate kind of thing. And the embracing of and promotion of anti-Semitic candidates in the Democratic Party is simply from a sadly very wise plan by people who are enemies of the United States. The history of the world is very clear. When you have a society in a country that embraces anti-Semitism, that is a death knell for that society and that country every single time. And this is exactly the reason why they're pushing this. I don't think they care one bit about Jews or Israel. I don't think they care one bit about making America a better place by whatever reason. I think that they are looking to hurt this country. And it started with the Soros funding of DAs. I mean, wasn't it the weirdest thing in the world 7-8 years ago when we heard that Soros was funding to a large degree city DA elections? It was the weirdest thing. No major donor had ever gone that low down the totem pole.
0: Exactly.
1: But it makes sense now, because if you want to destroy a society, create a lax law and order society. So that was the first thing. Anti-Semitism usually comes next naturally, but why take that for granted? Go ahead and start pushing some of these candidates. And that's what's going on right here. There's nothing the Jews can do, right or wrong, about it. I always tell my fellow Jews, we need to be good people because we have a certain obligation elsewhere, not so that we can stop anti-Semitism. The idea that, well, you know, the Jews just did this bad thing or they indicted some Jewish person, that's going to create anti-Semitism. Then you don't understand anti-Semitism and you should stop talking. You don't understand how that works. It's not actually what the Jews do or don't do. It has nothing to do with it. And same here. That's why you get a candidate in Texas who has come in first in the primary for a congressional seat. This is not a state Senate seat or a state representative seat. This is a congressional seat. And she is on tape and on video and completely not disavowing. She wants to send, quote, Zionists to internment camps. And then when she was asked about it, no, I didn't mean Jews, just Zionists. Well, for your information, well over 90% of Jews are Zionists. Especially, we've been praying we pray three times a day for a Jewish established society in Israel for 2,000 plus years. There's always been a Jewish presence in Israel, even though at some points it was down to just a few thousand. But there have always been Jews for 6,000 plus years in what is now Israel. You cannot separate the Jews from Israel or the state of Israel as much as you like. You can separate it from particular parties within the state of Israel, but good luck with that. Doesn't mean that we're not loyal citizens of wherever else we're living. But the idea that you can say just Zionist is ludicrous. But again, that's why it doesn't matter what Jews do or not do. This is a Chinese, Qatari, other foreign enemies plot. There's no other way to say it. And I know it sounds like a conspiracy theory, but if you know your world history, if you want to bring down a society, start with letting the criminals out of jail, which was part one, which they've been very successful in doing. Open the borders, which they were successful at doing for quite some time. And then, you know, push for some anti-Semitism, because look what that's done to every major power that had an anti-Semitic movement within them. And it continues to be a factor. It's a great way to destroy a society and a civilization. And that's what Soros, Qatar, Neville Singham, and the Chinese want here in this country.
0: That's Jake Novak. We're going to have a rewind for a second. How does a candidate get on the ballot, say the things, you know, when you're a candidate and you say things, you always have to assume you're being recorded. And most of the time, you're being videotaped. Right up until the, I guess it's their primary. It's not really a primary, but it's an open primary. And she wins. So now, how is she thinking that, particularly in that area of the country, that she can win a general election?
1: It's a Wild West situation. You know, because of all this redistricting, and Texas had significant redistricting, there are these brand new races all of a sudden in an open field. You know, one of the things about the incumbency advantage in America is that, you know, it's hard to get a decent shot to win a seat in Congress, because you got to have, usually it means someone has to retire or die, because once you get it, you're in usually for life. You have a little bit of a chance after they win the first term to get them at that second go around. But if they win two in a row, you know, unless there's a redistricting,
0: they'll be there forever.
1: Yeah, they'll probably be there forever. And now we've got all this redistricting, which means there's going to be a lot of people rushing to an open door who otherwise would have been long vetted, because everyone would have been waiting on a particular district for so long, and there would have been de facto vetting of them during that long waiting process. Now we have this new district, this particular district that this woman, Maureen Galindo is her name, this is a weird district. It's the 35th district, which used to be of Texas, which used to be mostly Austin. Now they've redistricted Austin completely out of it, and it includes a lot of San Antonio. I mean, this is really far apart, those two cities.
0: So she's not running in a district that we presume she doesn't even live in and can faithfully say she doesn't know that much about the people there.
1: She's got half a chance in this one because it's a new district, and the Republican is probably going to win. So they don't wait on these runoffs, Governor. The runoffs are going to be a week after the original primary. The runoffs are going to be on May 20, this coming Tuesday. So I think she's got a great chance to win her runoff. So she has a great chance to get into the general election. And she has an outside chance of winning the whole thing, because the Republican who's probably going to win the runoff is a Latino, and this is a heavy Latino district now. Among a lot of them, Latinos who voted for Trump, for example. So he could possibly, you know, he's got a great, I think, you know, gun to my head, he's going to win.
0: Republican wins the runoff.
1: Yeah.
0: That's not the final election. The final election is in November.
1: Yeah, that's right. So I think it's going to be
0: so
1: this.
0: She can stay in there.
1: Yeah, yeah. I think she's likely to win this runoff. And I think this Latino Republican will win the Republican runoff. And he'll probably win, you know, gun to my head. It'll be a little tough. But this is the Wild West of these redistricting. And while I think redistricting, and you know how much in favor I am of knocking down these racially gerrymandered districts.
0: Right.
1: But that said, it's still going to be a Wild West. We're going to get some. Here's my prediction on both the Democrat and Republican side. Because of this redistricting, we're going to get a handful, maybe just two or three, of some really wacky winners in November. You heard me say this first. It could be one of these. It could be. Hopefully, it won't be this woman. But I think we're going to get some wacky new members of the House here, and we'll see how they turn out. Some of them. Sometimes the wacky people turn out to be great, you know. But some people who never would have had that chance before.
0: Ladies and gentlemen, listening in, just don't forget what you just heard. It's May 23rd. It's Saturday afternoon, and James is. Jake is going out on the line that we will have some real wacky winners in November. Right. I would have to say we're going to pause for words from our sponsors. And when we come back, we're going to hear words from me. And you may be surprised with what I think.
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8: The left versus the right. Debate. Heavyweight slugfest.
0: We're back with the left versus the right. Jake Novak with David Patterson. I think, Jake, that you're right. I think that with that kind of voting opportunity for people around the country, some real, like, crazed people will get a chance to run, and they might do something that attracts a lot of attention. And next thing you know, they're in the House of Representatives, and nobody knows what to do with them. It just popped into my mind that in 1965, my dad was elected to become the state senator from Harlem. And what he wanted to do was to open up a service center, like where people could come if they were having heat and hot water issues. Mm. Well, he was having trouble because the landlords wouldn't give him any space. So he goes to some store and buys a desk. He put it right on the sidewalk.
11: Yeah.
0: Great. And he had two or three of his staff people sit around. They had a sign up, service center. And they got a lot of people following them. They eventually did get into an office. But when they got in the office, and I was only 11, 12 years old at the time, and I said, Dad, I wouldn't go in the office. You're doing more business. Who's not going to vote for you when you sit right in the middle of the street and block them when they're walking up and down the street? So, you know, but that is really the test of a good political figure, not someone who's, you know, playing games with different people or finding out who the party bosses are, but the people who decide to find ways to go to talk to the people.
1: Yeah, you know, it's like taking callers on a talk radio show. I mean, I enjoy taking the calls when I do that. And I can tell when someone wants to maybe be antagonistic and things like that. And I'm really happy and comfortable with dealing with them as well. I make sure that they understood that I heard them. Give them enough chance to actually be heard. But then, you know, I also know it's time to cut them off at some point and to say, hey, you have that opinion, but, you know, that's not correct. I mean, it helps that there's people who call in and they try to do a gotcha moment. And luckily, you know, it's going to be difficult for them to do that a number of times, usually when I'm talking about a particular topic, because, you know, they think I didn't hear about something and I, you know, I'll have known it. But we have a wonderful American novelist. I think he's the most elegant American novelist of our time. His name is Mark Halperin. Not Mark Halperin, the political writer who has his talents of his own, but Mark Halperin. One of his greatest novels, I think his greatest novel is A Soldier of the Great War, but the novel that gets the most kudos from him is A Winter's Tale, which is set in turn of the century, 19th to 20th century New York. And there's a subplot in that book about somebody running for mayor. And how does he run for mayor? He starts by just standing on a street corner where there's nobody there and starts talking about what he wants to do. And slowly but surely, some people gather around him. And then he starts doing that in different parts of the city. And he becomes more and more popular just simply by standing on a street corner and telling people, here's what I want to try to do, and talking to people. It's a great little subplot of that book. Anything by Mark Halperin, I highly recommend. That book especially if you're a New Yorker. Mark Halperin does a lot of plots in his books about things the way they ought to be, knowing that probably won't happen, including he had this whole thing in the book about how workers should get shares in a company and how their shares should be allotted to them. And I thought to myself, like, it'd be great if a company actually did this. But it would be great for someone to just stand on a street corner. People ask me, you know, do you ever want to run for office? And the answer is no. But if I did, I would do it that way, even if I knew it would be totally useless. It would just be great to have that experience of I stood on different street corners in New York, places where I've lived, places where I've worked, places where I've had loved ones, places where I've lost some of my loved ones, and talk to the people there. And what a great experience that would be, win or lose, you know?
0: Yeah. Well, actually, when I first ran for office, I was almost a little afraid to, you know, walk up to people on the street and that kind of thing. But after a while, even when people aren't that interested, they're courteous. Well, I don't like politics. They walk away. Okay, fine. But I must say that was one of the really exciting times in my life.
1: In one of the Jewish sacred books of scholarship, there's a very famous quote by one of the rabbis saying, I learned a lot from my teachers, I learned a lot from my own study, but I learned the most from my students. And yeah, people will know you, but more importantly, Governor, you got to know them, and you learned from them. And I have yet to have an extent. I've lived all over this country, and I had had an opportunity, and I have yet to live in a part of this country where the majority of the people didn't impress me as good people.
0: And for the people who go out there and do it, most of them, I have found, are doing it because there's some cause. There's something they want to change. There's something they want to participate in. Now, you've got a lot of people doing it because they see it as a prelude to power. They want to work their way up the ladder and that kind of thing. There's nothing wrong with working your way up the ladder as long as on your way up that you're doing good. But I would say I was really surprised looking back on that time period that that I was willing to do that. Now, here's the point where I have to tell you where I made a mistake, but I'm not going to do it.
1: Well, you know, I think of someone like, for example, Gandhi, and we'll wrap up with this. Gandhi had been a successful lawyer in South Africa, and he had won civil rights for people in South Africa, and they begged him to come back to India to start this new movement for independence for India, and they wanted to get involved right away, and he insisted on taking a couple of years to learn the country, and you know, because he had been gone for so long. And he traveled India, which is not a small country, for a couple of years to really hear from the people before he got involved in leading any movements. And it's a good path to follow.
0: Well, I'm going to go to, like, Florida. And I think I'm going to stay there for a few years.
1: Yeah.
0: And then I'm going to come back.
1: Okay.
0: But before I do, I want to return next week to do the Left versus the Right with you. Right here on 77 WABC.
1: And happy birthday to my mom. Her birthday is today. She's been recovering from a hip accident, so she's doing great these days. So happy birthday, Mom.
0: Happy birthday to Mom. And my birthday was 2 days ago.
1: That's right.
0: Actually, it was yesterday. What am I talking about? I don't know what day it was. Thank you very much.
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13: I'm Brandon Eisen. During a visit to India, Secretary of State Marco Rubio said progress has been made in the ongoing peace negotiations between the U.S. and Iran, saying that the war will be solved one way or the other. He told reporters in Delhi that even as he spoke, work was being done. Rubio echoed President Trump's statement that the U.S. will not allow Iran to obtain a nuclear weapon, to stop enriching uranium, and to reopen the Strait of Hormuz. The waterway's closure has severely disrupted the global oil supply chain. Rubio met with Indian Prime Minister Narendra Modi, discussing the situation in the Middle East and U.S.-India partnership in energy, securing critical supply chains, and collaboration on emerging technologies. The secretary also said he's trying to mend the strained U.S.-India relationship, which is affected by President Trump's tariffs and ties to rivals Pakistan and China. Federal Election Commission filings show Commerce Secretary Howard Lutnick donated $5 million to a committee backing House Republicans ahead of his testimony to Congress about his ties to Jeffrey Epstein. Lutnick made the donation to the Congressional Leadership Fund, the central fundraising arm for House Republicans and Mike Johnson, on April 1st, and he testified during a closed-door briefing before the House Oversight and Government Reform Committee on May 6th. The donation was Lutnick's first political donation as Commerce Secretary. He previously donated $5 million to President Trump's super PAC during his 2024 campaign. U.S. Central Command said it redirected more than 100 commercial vessels as part of the ongoing naval blockade of Iranian ports in the Strait of Hormuz, calling the move a milestone as tensions persist in the region. The U.S. military says since President Trump directed the blockade to begin in April, more than 15,000 U.S. troops have been turned around, 100 ships, disabled 4, and permitted 26 humanitarian aid vessels to pass through the strait. CENTCOM Commander Admiral Brad Cooper issued a statement saying that service members have been doing an extraordinary job, adding that they have been highly effective by executing the mission with precision and professionalism, allowing zero trade into and out of Iranian ports, which has squeezed Iran economically. 45 million people are expected to hit the road this Memorial Day weekend, but they're doing it amid high gas prices due to the Iran war. Drivers are none too happy.
14: Every place is different. You can go down the street, it's 10 cents more, 20 cents more. Go to Maryland, it's $4.60.
15: It hurts my wallet. in my bank account. It's over half of what it used to be, so it's a big hit.
13: The nationwide average for a gallon of regular gas is $4.56. Hartsfield-Jackson Atlanta International Airport has been made a second entry point for Americans returning from the Democratic Republic of the Congo, Uganda, or South Sudan to be tested for the Ebola virus. This is the Worldwide News Network.
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17: Rainy and chilly, it's 51 degrees. Good afternoon, I'm Anita Bonita. One person was killed and nearly three dozen firefighters were injured in an explosion at a shipyard on Staten Island. Mayor Mamdani arrived there a short time later.
18: This has been an all-hands-on-deck response from approximately 70 fire and EMS units. More than 200 first responders are on site. I commend each of them for their quick response and for their courage.
17: When fire crews first got there, they weren't sure what they were getting into. Here's Fire Commissioner Lillian Bonsignor.
19: We knew that two workers were trapped in the basement and there was a fire.
17: One fire marshal is in critical condition. Another firefighter was taken to the hospital in serious condition, but doctors say he's recovering well. President Trump returned to Washington instead of spending the night at his home in Bedminster after his trip to Rockland County. He appeared at a rally at Rockland Community College in Suffern as the guest of Congressman Mike Lawler.
20: New York can never be the same if it's losing its tax base, and the people that pay 85% of the taxes are leaving.
17: Travelers at LaGuardia are heaving a sigh of relief. The runway that was closed for 2 days due to a sinkhole has been reopened, making the holiday getaway easier. Attorneys for former Columbia University student Mahmoud Khalil are asking the Supreme Court to intervene after a federal appeals court reopened the door for his detention and ultimate deportation. While a lot of folks mark Memorial Day with barbecues, this Vietnam veteran from Brooklyn says he spends the day reflecting.
21: How I spend, I reflect on the guys. We did good. We had our issues in between, but the love and the rivalry is still there.
17: In sports, the Knicks are up 2-0 in the Eastern Conference Finals. They're in Cleveland tonight for Game 3. The Memorial Day weekend weather, more rain tonight, low of 50. Watch for ponding in the usual areas. Sunday, rain in the morning and breezy, high of 60. Still a chance of rain on Monday, but warmer, going up to 73. It's 51 degrees. I am Anita Bonita, 77 WABC News.
22: If you missed Rita Cosby, here's what you missed.
23: Mayor Eric Adams, this is a guy who's looking back and saying, look, I'm leaving. With a low crime rate in New York, I cleaned up the homeless encampments, did a lot with charter schools. There's a lot of things that he certainly can be proud of. And I asked him, what do you think about some of these comments by Zoran Mondani, where he essentially is saying that he'd be willing to get arrested to block ICE, and also that he would not rule out arresting ICE, and saying he will not allow NYPD to cooperate with ICE. He doesn't want ICE in the community. He doesn't want the National Guard in the subways for sure. There are a lot of big questions tonight. So here is Eric Adams.
24: I've said this over and over again, and we need to fully understand this. ICE is not a criminal organization, and we need to stop treating them like that. They are a law enforcement entity that's sworn to serve and protect like others. These are men and women who made the determination to do the job that the Constitution calls them to do. These were sworn men and women who were sworn to serve and protect the city and the country based on their constitutional obligations.
23: What a contrast from Zoran Mondani.
25: I'm proud to inform people of their rights, and I can't think of a more American thing to do than to speak about the protections that we all have under the law.
26: My focus is for the NYPD to not be assisting ICE in their immigration enforcement and to actually be following the policies of sanctuary city law.
23: In other words, I'm prepared if I need to get arrested, that's okay. And if I need to arrest ICE, that's okay.
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22: 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A common sense recap of the day's biggest stories. It's John Katzimatidis and Rita Cosby. 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
23: President Trump delivers a riveting and powerful speech in Rockland County, New York.
2: As you know, he loves the Empire State. Welcome to another special edition of Katz and Cosby. I am Rita Cosby, along with John Katzimatidis. We begin with New York State GOP Chairman Ed Cox from our Katz and Cosby team, who is at the big New York rally with President Trump. Joining us now from Suffern, New York, where President Trump just wrapped up a huge, explosive, fantastic rally, is the chairman of the New York GOP, of course, our dear friend Ed Cox. Ed, fill us in. We've been watching. This has been amazing.
3: It was a tremendous, tremendous rally here. The last time a president of the United States was here in Rockland County in Suffern was in 1976. It was President Ford, and here is President Trump. And I got to tell you, the county turned out. They really appreciated him here, and he rewarded them with just a terrific, terrific Trump speech with all the variances of a Trump speech.
4: Well, we've been watching it on television, and we've been listening to it, and he was really, he's getting extra good.
3: He was very good, very good. And, of course, he focused on the fact illegal immigrants who would be here who did terrible harm to people. The daughter of a family who was killed and brought the daughter up on the stage. It was very, very moving. And it says something with respect to what's going on here in New York, where sanctuary cities are going to protect illegal immigrants like that.
2: You know, Ed, one of the other things he talked about, crime, the shoplifting and the drug stores, and he talked about voter ID. I mean, he really hit on some other hot buttons.
3: Oh, he absolutely did. And no men in women's sports. He brought that point home. I got to say, that's just common sense. These are common sense policies that he stands for. But the other party is going the wrong way, and we're going the right direction. And he really wanted to be here in New York, where I have to tell you, New Yorkers really appreciated him. You know, this is more Democrats in this county than there are Republicans, but the county really turned out for him.
2: And you know what was neat, too? You could just tell that President Trump feels right at home when he's in New York. I mean, it's like it's old stomping ground. You know, he's talking about the subways. He's talking about this. It's like this is familiar turf for him. And you could just tell he was excited to be in New York again and talking about New York issues.
3: Yeah, look, when I'm going to say something publicly that not many people are aware of. He actually wanted to run for New York governor in 2014 because he loved New York and he wanted to do something great for New York. Well, some of us convinced him, no, he should run for president, and he did. And look what he's doing for the country now.
2: Yeah, absolutely.
4: It is unbelievable. I mean, what he's doing for the country. He made the free world free again.
3: Yeah. Look, he always had that potential to be a really great president. You can see it right from going way back. I've been around the presidency a little bit, and you can see it in him. And now, in his second term, after taking 4 years, when he really put things together, ran a superb campaign, and he's really making this country go in the right direction, making it, as he has said at the closing of his speech, making the country great again.
2: Governor Patterson?
0: Ed, I thought that what Rita said was so right, that he felt so at home here. At one point he said, talking about housing, that he knows more about interest rates than anyone in history. And I thought that was about the funniest thing that you could say in a
3: sure
0: presentation like that.
3: No, absolutely, because if you're building, like he rebuilt the skyland, the skyscraper of New York, he built it. And so when you do it, you know, real estate depends on interest rates, John, as you know that very well.
4: I've been
3: well
4: saying that for a long time. You know, people can't get their homes You know, the average age went from like 29 to 40 when people could afford to buy homes, because interest rates under the Biden administration under Powell went straight up. And then they didn't have to go that high.
3: Yeah, no, they didn't. Oh, and by the way, Mike Lawler gave a great speech. Of course, this is his district. He is here for Mike Lawler. Mike Lawler gave a great speech, and he, President Trump called him Mr. Salt. He raised the salt deduction from $10,000 to $40,000, 90% of the people in Rockland County, and in fact in New York, can use 90% of the people now can use it, that deduction completely. And he fought for that, and he won it. And he told the story about how he did it with the president, and the president said, "Yep, he did it."
23: That's beautiful.
4: Well, Ed Cox, thank you.
23: Yeah, thank you.
4: Usually you're sitting next to Governor David Patterson in the studio. We're glad you're remote today, and we're glad you're able to call in from the exact location where the president was a few minutes ago.
0: And Ed, I'm actually sitting in your seat, and I feel very enlightened here.
3: Well, by the way, at the end, as he was walking off the stage, he saw Sid in the audience and signaled for him to come out from behind.
0: Oh.
3: Said, no. And he said, yeah, I want to see Sid. And Sid went out there, and the two of them had a good, as he was going out, a good conversation. And they patted Sid on the back. There's
23: beautiful.
3: A great relationship there. Yeah.
4: Well, that's good news. Good news.
23: We love that. Beautiful. Yeah.
22: It's a common sense recap of the big stories. 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
23: And our own Sid Rosenberg had a great and spontaneous encounter with President Trump at the big New York rally. Here is Sid describing how it all happened. So, Sid, fill us in. We understand you got a chance to talk to the president. We got a little update from Ed Cox. Fill us in.
1: Yeah, I just saw it. You know, it was pretty cool. It was pretty surreal. The rally was over, and the right side of the stage, that's where Mike Lawler and Bruce Blakeman, the rest of those guys were. I was on the other side of the stage. So the president didn't even know I was there. He never saw me. So, you know, he finished about a 90-minute speech. It was amazing. He even had the parents and sisters of Sheridan Foreman, the young lady that was murdered in Chicago. You guys remember that? She got shot in the back last month. She's a Yorktown resident, which is in Mike Lawler's district. Very emotional, a lot of funny stuff. And then he starts to walk off the stage, and he has to exit left, the side that I'm on in the front row, the other side of Lawler and Blakeman. And he's walking out, and he sees me, and he's like, oh, my God, get up here, literally. So he starts motioning to Secret Service to make sure they open up the gates so I can walk in and say hello to him. In the meantime, Secret Service won't do it. They won't do it. They're like, no,
23: oh, no.
1: No, I swear to God. So the president is literally stalling. He's like dancing to YMCA very, very slowly, waiting to walk off the stage. And I'm trying to get over the fence to go see him. Eventually, some guys put two chairs together. I'm not kidding you. They put two chairs together. I hop on the chairs. I hop over the fence. Secret Service starts to come to me. President Trump goes, stop. In the meantime, the song's playing. There are 6,000 people yelling and screaming and clapping. They let me go. I make my way to President Trump. Sticks out his hand. I say, Mr. President, I love you. How are you? I'm doing great, Sid. How are you? Everything good? Yeah, everything's great. Great to see you here. No, I wouldn't miss this for the world. And basically, that was it. It was a pretty, you know, pretty quick, I'd say about a 30-second handshake. But the fact that he called me to come up there afterwards and guy was trying to get Secret Service to help me out, which they wouldn't do, turned into a big deal. And, of course, I didn't realize it was on C-SPAN and Newsmax and all that. So I'm getting messages now from people
4: everywhere.
1: Who's that?
4: Everywhere. I don't know that company.
1: Yeah, I know. I don't either. But I am getting messages from people everywhere.
4: Are they still?
1: On television. So, yeah. So it was pretty cool. And, you know, he's now done that, John, as you know. The last two or three times, if he's at a rally and he's live and he sees me, he every time makes his way to make sure I get up on stage. So it's very, very cool.
23: I love
1: cool.
23: the chair very trick. Cool. By the way, that is quite a like enormous feat.
4: He is up, up and away.
23: Yeah. And Sid, thank goodness. Yeah. You know, you're wearing pants.
4: Governor Patterson has a message for you.
0: No, Sid, I was just quite interested to hear that You started out on the left.
23: Oh, touché. I don't know what
1: you did there, Governor Patterson. That's very, very funny. Very, very funny. Which, by the way, I did, because don't forget, I voted for Hillary Clinton back in 2016. But unlike most people who decided when Trump came down the escalator, they either loved him or hate him and never changed their minds, I was adult enough to say, okay, I don't vote for this guy, but I've got two young kids. Let me see how he does. And it took me all of 3 months to figure out, man, this guy is really good at this. And ever since then, we've had this blossoming love affair. And it's been beautiful. And it went further again today. That was very nice of him walking off the stage with 6,000 people to make sure that he had a chance to see me and shake my hand and tell me how much he loved me. It was just great.
23: Now, first of all, Sid, by the way, it's so beautiful. We love hearing this. He seemed to be in great spirits today, too, because we were watching the speech. I mean, he went over an hour. You could tell he loves New York. Just your impressions from seeing, he seemed to be in a very good mood. But then he also said, I don't know if you saw this Truth Social post, that he's rushing back to Washington, and he's not going to be going to his son's wedding.
1: Yeah, I heard that too. And Junior is getting married this weekend. It is a destination wedding. Yep. I know where it is, but I've been told not. I know you know too, Rita. Yep. But I've been told not to say where it is. But now, listen, he's busy. He's working, and he loves Donald Jr. Obviously, he loves all his children. He's a terrific father. He really is. But he's the president of the United States, and the world doesn't stop because Don Jr. met another girl, and decided to get married. So he's going back to work. Look at his day today already. Early this morning, guys, as you know, he swore in Kevin Warsh, which I know, John Catsimatidis, you're happy about. You're in the real estate business. We need the Fed to help us.
4: Well, only Donald Trump knows the real estate business better than I do. But interest rates should be lower.
1: I know that. Both of you guys are great in real estate. So now we get Kevin Warsh this morning, and then he hops on a plane. You know what was cool, John, Rita, and all you guys, the crew, Governor Patterson? So we're sitting in this arena. Rockland County Community College. And they had a bunch of speakers. Mike Lawler spoke and Bruce Blakeman spoke. Hopefully he's our next governor. And then all of a sudden, you heard it really, really loud. You heard a helicopter overhead because he had landed in Morristown, I guess, and then took a helicopter from the airport over to here to the community college. You can hear the helicopter. When you looked out the windows where we were sitting, you could actually see it. You can see Air Force One. It was so cool. Marine One, excuse me. So you heard the helicopter, and then you knew that President Trump was just minutes away. He was supposed to come on at 3, came on about 3:30. But hearing the helicopter straight above us and knowing he was coming inside the building, that was as cool as the actual speech.
4: Cool. Sid, we got to take a break.
23: Sid, congrats, Sid.
4: Thank you. Congratulations.
23: Congrats.
1: All right. I love you guys.
23: We love you.
4: Okay.
23: So great. Awesome.
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0: to whether this will hold water as far as this indictment is concerned. But again, it's just so disturbing that we had somebody running a major intelligence organization who clearly could not think objectively. And then, by the way, if anybody believes that he stumbled upon just these seashells on an empty beach that spelled this out and that he didn't do it, I could say this as an opinion person. I absolutely believe that he's behind that, but that's just me.
1: And his biggest mistake was taking a picture and posting it. If he had just left it there, it probably would have just washed away eventually.
0: It's a good point. Oh, and by the way, no one else decided to take a photo of this thing?
1: Yeah.
0: You know what I mean? 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
2: If you missed Joe Concha, here is what you missed.
0: James Comey, he's a weird dude. This is somebody who hates President Trump with a visceral fashion. And now to put up a threat like that on social media, legally, I can't speak to whether this will hold water as far as this indictment is concerned. But again, it's just so disturbing that we had somebody running a major intelligence organization who clearly could not think objectively. And then, by the way, if anybody believes that he stumbled upon just these seashells on an empty beach that spelled this out and that he didn't do it, I could say this as an opinion person. I absolutely believe that he's behind that, but that's just me.
1: And his biggest mistake was taking a picture and posting it. If he had just left it there, it probably would have just washed away eventually.
0: It's a good point. Oh, and by the way, no one else decided to take a photo of this thing?
1: Yeah.
0: You know what I mean? Like, nothing adds up on this.
2: Joe Concha, weeknights at 9 and Sunday. A common sense recap of the day's biggest stories. It's John Katsimatidis and Rita Cosby. This is the Cats and Cosby Tunnel to Towers Weekend Special on 77 WABC.
4: General Jack Keane says it's time for the U.S. and Israel to take out this Iranian regime once and for all. Here is General Jack Keane.
5: Let's go to General Jack Keane, and maybe he has some good opinions.
4: Yeah, absolutely. Let's bring in General Jack Keane, and of course, his great background. He is a retired four-star general. He's also the chairman of the Institute for the Study of War, and he's also a Fox News senior strategic analyst. General Jack Keane, what are your thoughts about where things should go from here?
6: Well, first of all, we have to be clear-eyed about what has happened here. The Iranians shut down the Straits of Hormuz to accomplish one objective, and that is to stop the war, and they accomplished that. Then their second objective was to begin negotiations and drag out the negotiations over time so that at some point the pressure would rise on the president politically and economically that he'd be willing to walk away. And here we are. We went to 2 weeks on a deadline, and then we extended it a week, and then we extended it indefinitely. So now we're at 6 weeks in a negotiation phase. The war would have been over 2.5 weeks ago if we had continued with the mission that we assigned ourselves, and we'd be dealing with keeping the Straits of Hormuz open right now. That's where we would be, but we're not there. But we're 6 weeks in, and we still don't appear to be any closer to a deal that I see in achieving that. And I totally agree we should have imposed deadlines on ourselves, if not on them. And I think we should have returned to full combat operations. Let's assume we get a good deal. But here's some of the limitations of a good deal. Number one. They're going to want release of the frozen assets that are in excess of $100 billion. Maybe not all of them, some of them initially, and some of it condition-based. Two, a release of the sanctions that are being imposed on them. Again, not all at once, but condition-based. What does that do? Obviously, the regime survives, but we begin to finance the recovery of the regime. In other words, we're extending the life of this regime for years to come. Was that what the intent was at the beginning? I don't think so. I think the intent was to do as much damage to this regime as possible. We knew we couldn't do physical regime change without troops on the ground, but we felt that we could put them in such a vulnerable condition that they'd be vulnerable to their own people. That was the intent. And that's not

0: That's right. Shut it. You ain't got nothing nice to say. Don't say nothing bad at all. There you go. The cookies. Female. Thank you, Kathy and Joe. Appreciate you so much. I've been asking people to give me some names of those that we lost and we remember on this Memorial Day weekend. Going to be sharing them in a little while. Let's keep the comments coming on Facebook. Stepping out for a quick break. When we come back, my friends, on the other side of this, a song that debuted this week in 1979. It's a good one. Find out what it is after this on Music Radio.
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Maxine Nightingale with a debut song from this week in 1979. Lead me on. Well, let's tell you about the next one that we're going to do right now. Going into it. Yeah, the U.S. Navy approached the Village People about actually recording this as a campaign for people to join the Navy. But it never aired because the government didn't want them to waste taxpayer dollars on a music video. But they filmed it on a real warship, the USS Reasoner, in San Diego. Happy Fleet Week!

0: That's right. The number three song from this week in 1979 is The Village People with In the Navy. We're stepping out for a quick break, my friends. When we come back, we continue, and we're going to honor some of those that we lost by saying some of their names on the radio. Stay with us. It's the Vinny Meduño Show right here on Music Radio.
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1: Yeah, celebrating the 80th birthday of Cher. It's one of my favorites by Sonny and Cher on Music Radio.

0: Anthony Scavolino, Vietnam. Thank you, Maria. Sebastian Depergola, Korean War. Thank you, Jeannie in Michigan. Tommy Bradley in World War II. Thank you, TJ. Marianne from Texas is sharing. Her dad, Andrew, her uncle, Joe, and brother-in-law, John, served this country. Thank you to Joe Shurik in World War II, who we lost. Sheridan, from Denise in Connecticut. Joseph Nugent from Jennifer, World War II, we lost. John Guaragno, George Califano, and Henry Bono, 1st Lieutenant, World War II Army Air Corps. They definitely did not die in vain. They served this country proud. We remember them. We honor them. We thank them for their service, and we send love to all of you loved ones that are missing them a little extra this weekend. Stepping out for a quick break. When we come back on the other side of this, it's the number one song from this week in 1979, plus a birthday shout-out for my favorite, Priscilla Presley. Stay with us.
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Every time Johnny sings it, he screams Richie at that point from the movie La Bamba. Sleepwalker, Santo, and Johnny, my friend Johnny Farina. He played that live on the boat, and Priscilla Presley actually came up out of the audience and kissed him. True story. Hey, tonight the Knicks, they take on the Cavs at Game 3. So listen, maybe we get the brooms ready for the sweep, right? Good luck, New York. Hey, Barbara. Yeah, Barbara in Eastchester. It's your song by the Temps on Music.

0: Kathy's clown.
1: Everly Brothers with Kathy's clown. I'd like a clown at my birthday party next week. Turning 40, we're going to be having a big party on the radio together, playing some of my favorite music, all that and more. And Cousin Brucey's got a big party coming up this Thursday night with Garden State Arts Foundation. It's completely sold out. It is the hottest ticket in town. And you know what else is the hottest ticket? His radio show up next. It's going to be a great one, my friends. That's going to do it for me right here on the Vinny Meduño Show. Same time, same place next week. Back with you on the station we love, Music Radio.

0: Hi, everybody. It's your cousin Brucey, and welcome to our show. Here's what you're going to be hearing on today's parade. Of course, all the great music from the 50s, the 60s, and a touch of the 70s. Now, we have another very special guest, a visit from my friend Peter Noon. Peter Noon, Hermits, right? Music. Oh, come on. What a list. Mrs. Brown, You've Got a Lovely Daughter. I'm entering the eighth I am. Silhouettes, There's Kind of a Hush, which really became sort of their anthem song, right? And cousins, listen to this. There was a time when they actually outsold the Beatles in selling records. What do you think of that? So join me with Peter Noon, cousins, and we'll have a fun and most memorable show, and a special two-hour memory show. It's a memorial show from Cousin Brucey. It's a special. We'll tell you about it during the week. And, of course, request your dedications and happiness. Invite a friend or two or three and stand by. We start our parade in moments. Welcome to Peter Noon.
1: Cousin Brucey.
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3: Cousin Brucey.
0: Here we go again. I hear the trumpets blow.

There's the guys on the beach, everybody. Hear music, and that's what you'll be hearing all through the night here with you, Cousin Busey. By the way, did I hear, Matt, did I hear Vinny say that it's his birthday this week? He's going to be the big 4-0, right? Ah, he's a young kid. I think that's so terrific. Happy birthday, Vinny, and your family and everybody. Wishing you the very, very, very best. The very best for you, Vinny. And we'll sing happy birthday to you maybe next week. And hope your mom's going to make you a special dinner. I know that. All right, let's see what I have here for you. I want you to call me at 800-848-9222. 800-848-9222. Peter Noon will be my guest a little bit later on. So we have a heck of a good show. Plus the Memorial Day speech.

0: That's Cher, my cousins. Wow, happy birthday. What a woman. You know, I was watching her recently on television. It was a motion picture. She looks so good. So good. 800-848-9222. Very proud that Toys for Tots are sponsoring this whole Cousin Brucey show. And the cousins, give this a lot of thought. Really? Happy, happy Memorial Day weekend. Cousin Brucey, Toys for Tots. Thank you, my friends. I'll be back in moments.
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3: 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It comes after one earlier this week, another one, saying that the National Guard should not be under the authority of the federal government in California, that it should be under the authority of Gavin Newsom. These are rogue judges. They have clearly activist agendas. And for the judge to come out and say that Kilmar Abrego Garcia cannot be re-detained, even if it's right there in your face, too bad. We are going to block you tooth and nail.
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1: Obama and Mamdani met at a daycare. 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And when Obama asked them who was Mamdani, a sizable amount, they knew Mamdani's name and his title. 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

0: Nick and the Paulways Cousins, Rolling Stones. What would you like to hear? Is there something very, very important to you, 50s, 60s, or a touch of the 70s? Let me hear from you. My number is 800-848-9222, and email cousinbrucey@redapplemusic.com, and we'd love to have you part of our show. 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Stand by.
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Come on, Boots. Come on, Brucey. Yeah, a little hiking music, huh? That's what I like very much. Hey, everybody, Cousin Brucey here. You know what I have for you? Stevie Wonder. 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

0: That's Peter Noon, everybody, or as I call him, Sir Peter Noon. Hermits. Looking forward to being on the stage with them and Tommy James. It's going to be really nice. So, and all of you out there, thousands of you that'll be showing up at PNC. Well, looking forward to hugging you, I hope, at least from the stage, huh? All right, thank you, Peter. And we're going to come back in a couple moments here with Cousin Rishi. How about a little bit of CCR? Would you go for that? Thank you very much. Be right back.
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0: 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Starting off as a small businessman, I never had a fancy ad agency. 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

0: Cousins, good time, rock and roll. That's Earl Lewis singing along with the Channels. All right, we're getting started. We got many hours to go, and you're listening to Cousin Breezy coming back in a few moments with Dion. Stay with me.
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